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You know, I've been through so many changes in my life, girl. Oh, I've been up real high where I thought I didn't need anybody. Oh, and then again, I've been down real low where there was no one in my life that needed me. Oh, and I found that material things I thought had so much value. Oh, girl, didn't really have any value at all. That I was a lonely man, a man with no direction, with no purpose, with no one to love, and no one to love me for me.

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0: Hi, I'm Karen, a nurse at the old folks home. 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Medical House. Finally, relief. They also carry uniforms in bright, bold colors, and not to mention the support stockings.
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Good morning, good morning, good morning, and welcome to another edition of Medical Radio here on Magic 102.7 in the beautiful island of Bermuda. It is the 19th of September in the year of our Lord, 2026. You got one more weekend of this month and then it's gone. Christmas is here already. You might not see the candles and the cake and the trees and all the other decorations, but let me tell you, you're going to blink and it will be here. That is how fast this year has gone. Just in case this happens to be your first time tuning in, I want to welcome you to the program. My name is Dr. Henry Dowling. I am a family practitioner. Been practicing here since 2002/3 when I got my license here. I have been charged with the task of trying to help you through this journey called life and health, which is a journey. You know, the reason that we call medicine the practice of medicine is because there's no fixed rule towards somebody reaching for health. Do you ever wonder why people fear things like death? I mean, we all know it's coming. Literally everything that has life has death. It was in the Bible. It's been in almost any holy book that you want to talk about. But yet we seem to have an issue when people do cross over. Now, in my world, you know, I see it quite often. Whether I see it more than I would like or under the different circumstances might be a different story. However, you know, to say I'm comfortable with the idea versus use to the idea of death is a different story. But for many of my patients, many of people, including you maybe out there, live in a reality that you don't think about stuff like that for whatever reason. Maybe thinking about it in your mind thinks you might be bringing it on. You know, if I think too hard about it, something's bad is going to happen. But the reality is death is but the next step after life. You know, I know some people say, oh, I want to live forever. But are you living to live forever? You know, are you doing the things that would help you springboard into that foreverness, into that life that was definitely when you take your last breath, you can say, man, that life was worth living. And that's kind of where my job is. My job is to kind of help you suss out, how do you go about doing that? And believe me, this is a very hard job. It's a hard job only because people come to the crossroads of I need to take care of my health differently. And when you come to that crossroads, you'll notice that you might be potentially alone because what you have called the crossroads of health might be very different than what your other family members or your friends or your neighbors or your countrymen or your church have defined as health. Health for many people comes in many different shades. And whether or not you agree with the way they decide to take their health seriously or you, it is something that in my world of medicine, we try to define it in terms of raw numbers. What is your odds of dying at an X age? What is your odds of developing a disease? What is your odds of that disease causing you to lose quality of life? Because many of us have learned to live with diseases. Obesity is a disease. We don't like to think about it. We put social stigma if we talk about it, but it's a disease. You know, we talk very much and people almost get upset when you bring up the fact that they are obese. In fact, they hate that word. They'd almost rather me call them fat than obese because in their mind, that brings about certain bad thoughts. Diabetes is a disease. Hypertension or high blood pressure is a disease. These are diseases, you know, heart disease, coronary artery disease, dis-ease. We all, for some reason, know what they are,
But in our minds, in our day-to-day life, we are challenged by them in different ways. How easily can you walk up a flight of stairs? Shortness of breath? That's not normal. How well do you sleep at night? I have problems staying asleep or waking up. That's a dis-ease. I have pain riddling through my body. This chronic disease is part of my journey. You know, I get swelling in my legs. I get, you know, coughing continually. This is a dis-ease. Now, whether this has been your dis-ease throughout your life or just a recent event, kind of helps us to decide, is this something that is just part of my norm or something else has taken place? And a lot of times we learn to ignore. We learn to ignore because in some of us, we choose to say, no, this isn't happening, or it doesn't mean anything. And then in some, at the first sign, they worry about death. They worry about losing the quality of life that they have grown accustomed to. Because for those who don't have that quote-unquote quality of life, they worry less about those things. Do you ever think about why do people who continually live on the streets or things like that, why do that? You know, we have shelters, and it's not just in Bermuda. If you look all around, you know, there are many people who make a choice to live off the grid of what we consider to be the normal process of life. You get born into this world. You have parents who raise you to take care of you if they're doing their parently duty. They corral you into what should be the normal process of growing. You know, as you grow, you eat certain foods, you develop certain patterns of behavior, you learn to control your bowels, you learn to control your urine, you learn to speak words of the language of where you live. You learn about different things like reading and writing and arithmetic through either what your parents teach you and or what you learned through going to school, matriculating through that school process to get a better understanding of how you fit into this global society and how you interact with this global society. Sure, nobody needs school, but without school, there is a certain thing that you will lack in being able to function within a culture, whether it is the type of job, whether it is the financial success you might reach, whether it is the people that you will get to interact with. This is all part of the journey of life. And whether we like to admit it or not, when we decide to have children, we invest a piece of ourselves in putting them into the situation that we have planned already in our brains. When our children, when they say, not when they say your child is born, but when they say you are pregnant, we have already planned out your future. That's why in my mind, just the idea of how many people today find it common and normal to kill your child while in the womb, it amazes me. It absolutely amazes me because it shows you the shift of the paradigm of culture. Whereas not only did an individual and a family invest their own future in the future children, but the culture invested the how well that culture would do based upon how well the young ones were able to either be produced and be productive. And yet now we have a culture that says that is a burden and holds back a culture, holds back a family, holds back an individual. So you should consider a child to be something that is disposable. Now we use different terminologies, you know, women's health and reproductive health, but let's call a spade what it is. We accept killing our children for the sake of a easier future.
And we might, we need to make sure that, you know, the burden of a child doesn't affect the health of the parents. But the reality is, no. 90%+ of the children that we kill in the womb are done out of convenience and not out of any medical reason. And we've become comfortable with it. Let's call it what it is. We don't necessarily talk about it. Only recently did we make it. And we talk about, and the fact that we can talk about, before we did it, but we didn't talk about it because it was like one of those things that we weren't necessarily proud of, but we did it behind closed doors. And now we brought it into the light to try to make it not only common, but something to be proud of. To the point that we advertise it on the TVs. Recently, I think Massachusetts or Maine or one of those M states have passed their laws to say you can kill your baby right up to birth without any legal consequence. And even to the point now where in the recent court case that just ended in the States, we have a mother who killed her children, and the outrage is how dare you make her accountable for killing her children. Surely she had her own burdens that led up to that, but we shouldn't hold her accountable because we don't hold people accountable. We don't hold people accountable for the choices that they make. But when those choices aren't the choices that we plan on or have negative consequences, then we expect other people to pick up the slack. And men, I'm not going to leave you out because the reality is it takes two to make a baby. And so if we were to raise our males to be men, men used to be embarrassed at the fact that how dare they go and get somebody pregnant and not step up and take care of their responsibilities. And yet now we don't even think about the male's role in producing that child. And the scary part is now males don't even think about their part in raising or producing children. So we have a culture of death. We have a culture of being comfortable with death. So why do we think that health choices, quote unquote, would not include that culture? We have a culture of obesity. Obesity leads to an early death, or obesity leads to being ill while you're on your way to death. Your knees were not meant to hold the weight that you have. Your back was not meant to hold the weight that you have. The fat in your body produces insulin resistance. The fat in your body produces inflammation. So while you continue to be comfortable mentally with that, it has a negative feedback on your life. And the scary part, because we've learned more and more as we have developed ways of losing weight, that doing this as a young person tends to cause damage to your metabolism so that it becomes very difficult, sometimes almost impossible, to lose weight or maintain weight loss without an intervention. And we've been blessed through God's gift of intelligence to us to be able to develop these medications that help save lives in the form of reducing or at least treating these diseases that have invaded our body. For those out there who have become addicted to whatever, alcohol, cigarettes, there's no addiction out there that has a positive consequence. None. So when we want to point our finger at one person, says, "Well, they're addicted to cigarettes," and "Oh, well, they're addicted to alcohol." Talk to people who have been in Narcotics Anonymous or AA. You know, you will find out that even amongst them, they put their own noses up to the other person. "Well, at least I'm not addicted to cocaine." "Well, at least I'm not addicted to heroin." Addiction alters your brain. And it alters it in a way
that sometimes it cannot be reversed. It learns, you can learn to live with the changes in your brain chemistry. You can learn to live with the changes of metabolism changes. But the negative offense that you've done to your body over a period of time can have a permanent repercussion throughout your life. So we don't look at somebody who is obese now as being just lazy and not trying hard enough. Medically wise, we understand that you have altered for whatever reason that road was started to walk on. That road now is difficult to get off of without help. And just like diabetes, where some can control it with diet and exercise, other people can't. And they need medication to keep that disease from destroying their body, their health, and their future. So even though you might feel, I've gotten away with living this type of life, let's be perfectly clear. You're not getting away with anything. God has given you a lot of reserve in your body so that you can feel the pain and the suffering that you are putting your body through. And at some point, sometimes, those chickens come home to roost, and that debt must be paid. Culturally wise, we almost made people stay in that lane of health because we knew of the impact that it would have, not just on the individual, but the individual's family, the individual's, you know, culture and community. So we sometimes, just like a parent had to tell a child no, sometimes we had to put pressure on people to stay healthy. Now, of course, there are people out there who, for whatever mental acumen that they lack, they are not capable of understanding how to take. But even then, we step into their lives under different circumstance to assist them in that journey. But people are tired. People are worn. People are comfortable with illness. And we pay that price. We're paying the price financially. The burden of healthcare in a community is huge. And the more excess, the more access to all of these comfortable parts of life that makes us feel good, has a direct correlation with the healthcare burden that is in a society. So when Bermudians have lived a very good, do you realize that one of the things that has saved Bermuda from crossing the Rubicon of poor health for the longest of time was our restriction to fast food? You couldn't have a fast food facility in Bermuda for the longest of time. For some reason, you know, Kentucky Fried Chicken was the only game in town. Somehow they made it through, and then the doors got shut behind them. And so for years, there was no fast food that was readily and accessibly accessible until it was. And then we caught up to the world. If you look at a lot of countries where they introduce those kinds of things, where they introduce fast food into those communities, where they introduce sodas into those communities, you see those communities rapidly alter their health destiny. And the problem with humans being what they are is once you give them something, it is difficult to take it back, even when it is harming them. Because for some reason, there's a dual sword between something that feels good, but is hurting you. So when I overdo it in terms of the excess of food, it feels good, but it's destroying me. When I overdo it with the alcohol, it feels good, but it costs. Cigarettes, there is no such thing as a healthy cigarette. And it quickly will take over your ability to control yourself. Oh, I could stop any time, yet I don't.
And now we have vapes, which medically was a great idea to try to transition smokers off of cigarettes. And yet the availability of it to non-smokers caused people to become addicted to nicotine. Alcohol that is served all hours of the day and night, every day of the week, has a proportionate ability to increase the usage. That's just raw numbers. That's business. Because anytime you become addicted to something, somebody benefits from it financially. Somebody benefits from it in some way or another. And whether it is a legal substance or an illegal substance, believe me, they're not doing it for your benefit. They're doing it for theirs. So that person who sells you that hit of marijuana or that cocaine or heroin or magic mushrooms or whatever, they're not your friends. They're your dealer. Food being the only difference sometimes in that we have to eat, otherwise we die. But yet, once again, the dealer of foods have found a way for you to buy their food over somebody else's food by adding substances to it that make you want more. I tell people that genetically, we're supposed to gain weight. We're supposed to. It's built into our genes. And that is because humanity in its earliest stages didn't eat every day sometimes, didn't eat three meals a day. Sometimes they ate a meal a couple of times a week. And because of that, you know, if you were foresters and gatherers and hunters, you know, that animal that you killed today is not guaranteed to be able to kill one for breakfast, lunch, and dinner every day of the week. The fruits and the vegetables that you might have access to today, you might not have access to for the next week. So the idea that food was rapidly plentiful was just not there. And so our bodies are built to say, when you get food, store it, because you cannot guarantee that you will have it tomorrow. You can't guarantee that you're going to have it in the end of the day. But if you store it, then that will give you an extra bit to get to the next food supply. So we are built hormonally and chemistry-wise to store food in the form of fat. That's different from becoming fat because, once again, under those conditions, it would be very rare for you to ever get enough storage to that would cause you to become so bloated that you cannot move. Because if you can't move in those days, you'd get killed. You get killed by an animal. You get killed by the neighboring tribe who wanted your resources. This is still chemistry. This is still biology. This is still science. This is still sociology. It's still built into our bodies. Our bodies are built to survive harshness. But it's not necessarily built to deal with the excess that we have accumulated. The excess sugar, the excess meat, the excess of almost everything that we thrive for. I saw somebody the other day on TV, a gentleman who was trying to debate about how, you know, the medical system was racist against black people because of the situation of the health care of black people. And not technically the health care, but the health outcomes. But yet one thing I've seen which is very clear is that black people, and not their skin color, but their culture, raises black people sometimes, for one thing, to not always trust the medical community and the medical terminology, but as such will actually turn away from it until they absolutely have no choice. And in their mind, sometimes that's waiting until the dis-ease has become unmanageable. And that's not an intelligence thing, because I see a lot of intelligent black people who do the same thing, who will leave
certain things till the last moment before they cross into my world. Sometimes it's because of finances. Sometimes it's because of distrust. For whatever reason, there is a difference between those communities. And that difference, a lot of times, especially now, because we don't have hospitals that will turn you away because you're black. You don't have doctors here that will not see you because of the color of your skin. But the timing of when you enter into medical treatment has a bearing on the outcome of your disease. Your decision to follow the advice of the medical system has an effect on your disease. And we could talk about reasons why, but in the end, the numbers are the numbers. And if you're comfortable with the difference, that's I can't change that. And believe me, I have a lot of patients that I see who are comfortable with that decision. And I have to be okay with them being comfortable with the decision of living with their disease, because they so distrust the world that I live in, where I have to prescribe medications about the possibility of those medicines causing them dis-ease, that they're willing to live with their own dis-ease. And sometimes the reality is it's a choice. You exchange one problem for another problem. Well, you know, you gave me medicine so I could treat my high blood pressure, because I don't want to die of a heart attack and a stroke, but this medicine is having an effect on my kidneys, so now you potentially going to put me into kidney disease later on. And that sometimes is what we have to deal with. We have to give you the option of dealing with something now and taking care of that, but at the expense of having to deal with something later. A lot of times cancer treatment is that way. We have to use something that potentially is going to poison your body long term, but in the short term, it's going to save you from the cancer that is ravaging you now. And some people make the choice not to do it. And you know what? That's okay. That's okay. I have buried many patients who made a decision not to enter into traditional treatment. But at the same time, I've buried patients who have decided to enter into traditional treatment. Because in the end, it still is the choice of the individual to say yes or to say no. I enjoy being a physician. I enjoy the challenge of sometimes being able to at least inspire people for better health. Whether I get that opportunity long term or short term is fine. Because sometimes people just don't know. Sometimes they just don't know what I know. And sometimes they bring to me things that I don't know that they've learned themselves in trying to figure out their own health. That is some of the benefits of the World Wide Web that we have today. But at the same time, they also are taught things that have no basis in reality. They will ignore one drug because it is a prescription and people, whoever people are, have told them it will harm them. And instead, they will either decide to invest in something that has no basis in science or has no basis of any kind of backup for the claims that they make. But they are so fearful of this that they're willing to try that. And some people just are willing to try something different, but then they give up. Because in my world, unfortunately, we don't cure a lot of things. We treat stuff. Curing things mean you give them something and then the something that we were treating for is gone and you can stop the medicine. Treating something, however, is I give you medicine to help with your disease, but if you stop the medicine, the disease comes back. That's what I do a lot of. And there is a percentage of
people out there that I treat that way because they have foregone their own responsibility for picking up their own mantle of health. Because the basics are still true today, and yet people, for whatever reason, do not invest in the basics. The basics, eating healthy, drinking plenty of water, getting a good amount of sleep, avoiding stress, and being active. Not necessarily even exercising, but being physically active. And I know people like to say, well, I walk a lot at my job. It's not enough. Let's call it what it is. If you're, you know, you don't even need to go to the doctor to decide whether or not your weight is controlled or not controlled. A lot of people either know it isn't or know it is, one or the other. But a simple thing that we have talked about recently in the literature recently is just a simple measurement of your hips and your waist and looking at the ratio, because if your hip to waist ratio is greater than one, you're at a high risk for cardiac disease. Basically, it's saying if your waist is bigger than your hips, you're in trouble. That means you've gathered enough fat around your midsection, and genetically, that means you are prone to develop heart disease. But if you can get that under control, that means you have been able to reverse. I can't do that for you. Actually, I can nowadays.

0: A, we choose to pay. So that's one of the reasons I actually push back greatly on this idea of that universal health care that your government keeps spewing forth as the savior for health care in this world, or at least in our island. Because the notion that the health problems of this island can be solved by just giving people the money or the access to treatment gives you the impression that people are sick because they don't have access to treatment, versus they make choices different. Whether we choose to pay for our medicine or our electricity, that's a big deal. But there's a lot of people who choose to buy shoes or get haircuts or nails or trips over seeing the doctor. And you know what? That's okay. We make those choices sometimes instinctively because we rank the doctor's care lower than our own personal care. And this idea that we've already paid for our health care, most of us live with. Well, I pay insurance every month. Yeah, you pay insurance to an insurance company, not to a doctor. You pay money to an insurance company, not a hospital. Now, that exchange of money from that institution to those people who you actively and actually want to see and need their help is the problem that we face a lot of times nowadays in our community. So people get offended when they come to these offices or they come to the hospital for care and then get presented with a bill. So I see people who walk in with their dresses fancy and their hundreds of dollar shoes and their makeup and all that. So they've found a way to pay for things like that, or they simply pay for other things. A pack of cigarettes, I hear, are very expensive. You know, if I see you at the bar multiple times, alcohol is very expensive. So we find a way to pay for things sometimes that we appreciate more than those who can assist us in our health journey. So I don't get upset nowadays when people get upset. I just simply have to remind myself that people are people. They're human beings. And nobody's perfect. God knows I'm so far from not perfect. Believe me. But we have to learn, just like we try to teach our children, to take responsibility. We as adults have to learn to take responsibility. And a lot of times our children will mimic what we do more than what we say. That's the reality of the world that we live in. Good morning. You're on Medical Radio.
1: Good morning, Mr. Dolan. Yet again, what an excellent program.
0: Thank you, sir.
1: You intrigued me to go with the first one about the children and picking to see if a child's going to live or die, that was a pretty humbling conversation, but it is so true, and I can also relate it. It doesn't stop there for those people that think, you know, oh, we didn't kill our baby per se, but our whole society, our culture has changed in the extent of, I've been very vocal in the construction industry. And there's so much money involved in it, and the government has pushed so much, and yet there's no training of children.
0: Mm-hmm.
1: You know, we got institutions, and the leaders of the they don't want it because they see the children as a threat.
0: Yeah.
1: We got the most expensive children in the country, you know, and to pay them what they want versus what we can do on the global stage, we do actually see our children as a threat, whether in the beginning, you know, we need to kill the child because of finances.
0: Mm-hmm.
1: Okay, and then I'll change the subject. Another one you intrigued me because I got a family history of cancer. All my peoples died, you know, many years ago in cancer. And then I came down with cancer in 2024, non-related to any of my family history. And why you intrigued me to call is this insurance gig, because I'm only alive because my mother was able to financially keep me alive.
0: Wow.
1: And what I came down with was leukemia.

0: Virginia, okay. AML, which they told me it had nothing to do with anything that I've done in life, my own self-harm or whatever you want to call it. It had nothing to do with any of my family history of cancer. It was an out-of-the-blue, it's your turn, you know? I've been very fortunate. But what I can say, other than finances, the whole process has been almost rewarding for me.
1: Right.
0: Simply because my treatment, I done 4 months in Leahy, and I done 2 months in Mass General.
1: Wow.
0: And the whole process from chemo to stem cell transplant, when I couldn't believe, you know, I was literally on vacation. At that point, I had never left the island more than 10 days. And the last time I had traveled was 15 years prior to that. So I can definitely speak to you, health and technology, that I'm still on the expensive medication, which is a killer. Thank goodness my mom has connections and the same pill in America for $200,000 a year that I have to be on for 2 years. I'm approaching my last 6 months, but luckily enough, we got a connection in India and got the same medication for $60,000 a year, which is a huge difference from what would have been a $400,000 bill to $120,000. So I can specifically answer why I was calling was, maybe I've always heard this insurance plan, because they're in to make a profit. And I've always heard, if you're obese, if you smoke cigarettes, if you drink alcohol, your insurance is going to be, and even the construction industry. The construction industry says, yeah, if you do drugs, you can't work for us because our insurance gives us a discount on hiring bad people like you. Now, that's drugs, like you said, but they won't differentiate. You can smoke four packs of cigarettes a day.
1: Right.
0: You can drink, you know, a case of Superbuck a day. That's all okay. I think it's more of a target system, personally, now that you're mentioning this, that all these things are problems, even with food. But our society or our construction industry, of all places, had distinguished that, yeah, if you do this, or if you're this color, we don't want you.
1: Right.
0: You know, if you come from, if you're not friends and family, we don't want you to be a part. But going back to the, I can honestly say my whole process in this cancer ordeal, with the thank, if I can only thank anybody, would be PALS, as far as helping me and my doctors. But the whole process, and I can give you a number figure that I had hit, right? Because the mafia took me out in the construction industry, so then I had to resort. I had Argus until Corona, and then I realized the mafia was taking me out, so I had to go to HIP.
1: Right.
0: And this ordeal has costed my mom probably at least about $500,000
1: right,
0: in the last 2 years to keep me alive. So I can only imagine how many other Bermudians that are not as fortunate to have a mother like mine to keep me alive, because I would have died down King Edward Memorial Hospital with a disease that could have been solved. And not everybody gets saved from this thing. You know, I while I was going through it, John F. Kennedy's granddaughter or something came down with AML, and she died. But my whole process and procedure through it, I almost feel like everybody could be saved, you know, but I guess it had a lot had to do with my doctor picking the right stem cell person, and I literally have had no complications. I've had no issues. The whole process has been, like I said, pretty much a vacation other than putting myself into poverty.
1: Right. Well, it's amazing. You're in what age group, may I ask?
0: 60.
1: You're 60. Okay. So, and this means that this hit you in your 50s, then, you're saying, because this was a couple of years ago.
0: No, 2 years ago, 2024.
1: So okay.
0: I'm on medication.
1: Okay.
0: I've gone from three months visits for the last 18 months. So I'm on my last 6 months.
1: Gotcha.
0: I'm only saying I'm so excited to get off this medication. But, you know.
1: Now, is the medicine giving you any side effects, or are you just ready to be off of it?
0: I'm a redhead. And I love the sun. I've been in construction my whole life. I like fishing. I like golf. So the one downside is this medication and the sun. So already, luckily, all my skin has been damaged over the years, whereas it's you know, it's like rubber type of thing. But now the medication, I didn't pay attention to that side of it being mm-hmm. a sun lover and fishing. And I had to learn the hard way that when the sun got my leg, mm-hmm. my arms, it took like 6 months for sores to leave. And I'm still got all scars and all that type of stuff.
1: Right.
0: You know?
1: Got you.
0: So yeah, that's been the only side effect, but it's not a painful side effect. It's just I don't go to the fashion show.
1: Mm-hmm. When you said your mom, thank God for your mom, so she backed you financially? Is that how it worked, or was a support?
0: That's it. Okay. That's it. Financial.
1: Right.
0: It's been a financial problem.
1: Right.
0: The whole health situation.
1: Mm-hmm.
0: Like I said, the health practitioner, the hospital, right down to Bermuda from when I left here. I mm-hmm. spent 5 days in King Edward, and mm-hmm. then they shipped me out. And, it's just been a financial problem,
1: right.
0: Literally.
1: Gotcha.
0: Insurance.
1: Gotcha.
0: Insurance, that's it.
1: Mm. Well, I am so glad that you were at least able to get access to the treatments, and that it sounds like, you know, because for some people, stem cell treatment doesn't work. But you were able to find a donor, and the donor cells took. Did they do self donor, or you had to find somebody else?
0: No, they had my awesome doctor, who I actually maybe say I brought him down and took him fishing, and then on another visit, I took him 9 Bermuda kites. So I done everything I could between taking a bag of money that I don't have. I said, I'm sure you've received chocolates before. I'm sure you've received flowers before. I took him up some. Rum swizzle.
1: All those things that maybe they shouldn't have.
0: I took him up 9 Bermuda kites. He then came down to Bermuda with his family, and I took him fishing. So I did what I could for him to get him to save me. But, yeah, literally the stem cell guy, who I have not met yet, because, you know, I guess they don't want me to introduce me to him yet, because I could have died, but I don't care about that. I'm not afraid of dying. I'm ready to go.
1: Mm-hmm.
0: You know.
1: I never thought
0: I'd be 50.
1: And you weren't ready to go when you got that diagnosis, though. You maybe, sometime. Because I have
0: I'm an uneducated construction worker. So I was like, I still can't remember anything. All I know is I took a 5-gallon bucket of pills while I was up there. Something that I had never taken any pills prior to leaving Bermuda.
1: Uh-huh.
0: I had nothing. Like I said, I'd never spent a day in the hospital in my life.
1: Mm-hmm.
0: Lived a totally healthy life.
1: Right.
0: And then, boom, this happened. Just like that.
1: Gotcha.
0: You know, so why I'm calling is for, you know, people in that circumstances where the insurance company finds so many ways to get away from having to, you know, this is not a self-inflicted disease.
1: So right.
0: Just as the constructionist says, oh, we don't want you because you're going to be a problem to
1: right.
0: our insurance mm-hmm. Profits or
1: right.
0: per se,
1: right.
0: You know, this wasn't the issue. So maybe I'm putting in a little spoke for other people, say, you know, or a little spanner in the insurance industry thing to say this should be a coverable disease because mm-hmm. it's not a self-inflicted disease. It isn't because I stayed home and my one addiction is a loaf of bread.
1: Can I ask, were you somebody who went and got regular physicals and checkups and stuff?
0: No, it's definitely not.
1: No,
0: I just
1: okay.
0: came back. They told me I need my colonoscopy.
1: Got you.
0: He said to go ahead and save you through this and for you to not go get a colonoscopy is... And then I actually had some cancer on my hand, but I dug it out on my own. By the time the doctors... So I went up there and they found cancer in my hand.
1: Uh-huh.
0: But I'd already started digging at it. So then I came back home. And I saw these little white legs dangling from it. So I dug it. And my doctor here then said, okay, you need to go in and get it cut off. And in between that time, I got some toenail clippers and I started digging.
1: Oh, no.
0: And I actually cleared myself from that. So I don't have cancer on the hand anymore.
1: All right. Well, congratulations for self-curing.
0: I'm going to be a doctor, man. I'm going to be a doctor.
1: Well, I'll tell you what, let me kind of go through, because you've used some words that people, you talk about leukemia and AML, but the average Joe won't know what that means. So I'm going to go through that a little quickly, just so that everyone knows kind of what you dealt with, okay?
0: Cool, mate.
1: All right.
0: Have a great day.
1: And you do likewise.
0: I hope you never get off the air, man. You're a great, great Joe, man.
1: Thank you. I appreciate it. See?
0: Hey, mate.
1: Take it
0: cool.
1: easy. Bye-bye. So, yeah, he's been very blessed, definitely very blessed, so he was diagnosed with acute myeloid leukemia, AML, and it is a cancer of Well, it shows through the blood, but it comes from the bone. So, believe it or not, your blood cells are created in your bone marrow, in that soft inner part of your bones. And when your bones have a template on what type of cells to make and how much to make and all that kind of stuff. And so under normal circumstances, the bone marrow has a program on to do this kind of making blood cells throughout your life in the proper amount, in the proper proportion. The cancer, so cancer is just simply your cells doing something that they shouldn't in the wrong place, in the wrong amount. So when it comes to cancer, you now have bone marrow that is producing an abnormal amount of one type of cell at the expense of the other cells. And that is not sustainable health-wise because you need a certain balance of cells. The two main ones are red blood cells and white blood cells. And then the white blood cells have a different group of those as well. So when you're making less of one and more of another, you're losing out in one way or the other. The reason that I even asked him about whether he was getting physicals, because I am a believer in physicals, is because a physical doesn't always tell you sometimes that you're not sick, but it can warn you if a sickness comes. So one of the things that under normal circumstances we check for on a routine basis during your yearly physical is to do a simple blood test. We look at your CBC, your complete blood count. And in doing so, we will notice what percentage of white blood cells you have, what percentage of red blood cells you have. Within the red blood cells, you have hemoglobin, you know, and then even the breakdown between the types of white blood cells you have. So when that happens, if there starts to be an abnormal change in the number of one or multiple ones, we can pick that up. We pick that up usually even before you even get symptomatic. And that might allow us to catch a cancer early enough where we can intervene in one way versus another way. Because cancer treatment, for whatever reason, is a very expensive treatment. You know, I know many people get very annoyed and angry at the term Trump this and Trump that, but recently Trump made a push to get America at least drug cost wise the same price as, so those pharmaceutical companies that were charging America one price and charging another country a lesser price. He said, that's not fair. Why are you charging us just, and most of the time it's because they can pay it. I mean, let's call it what it is. You know, airlines will charge people to fly to Bermuda a very high price. But if they're flying over Bermuda to another country, they potentially pay a lot less. And why? Because Bermuda is accepted as being a place that can afford the higher rate. And so, you know, when he talked about the cost of his medicine in the States was hundreds of thousands of dollars, versus India, where it was a whole lot less. That happens more often than we would like. Now, you know, he had to source that out himself because in Bermuda, a lot of times, regulation-wise, we do not allow our local pharmacies to obtain medicines from certain countries because of our inability to trust those countries' medications. But when it comes to your life, and the ability to pay to have a life, then, hey, we do what we have to do. The cost of his treatments was probably millions of dollars. Let's be real. And this is where sometimes we get a little bit skewed in terms of healthcare. So, you know, people get upset because, listen, I have paid into this healthcare system through my insurance all my life. And now when I need it, I don't have the access or the resources necessary, you know, to do that. But let me guarantee you, there are some people, it only takes one person, and he's just one. But, you know, because even though we do not admit it, because there is so much more cancer on the rise, because there is so much more other diseases on the rise, that the cost of healthcare has escalated. Whereas you have one person who can cost the system millions of dollars, which is potentially more than they ever paid into the system. And that's why it takes a group to allow a system to be sustained. Because sure, he might, like he said, he never went to the doctor, he never got sick, never had, took a pill. So, you know, whatever amount of money that he paid into the system, he never used. I can guarantee he's now used it all plus. Just because of the raw numbers. Just the raw numbers. And there's a lot of people there who also have done that. And somebody, and I'm not saying fair or not fair, but there's no such thing as a free ride. There's no such thing as free health care. What you're really saying is that somebody pays the bill that I cannot pay. And in his case, he is so blessed that not only between him paying into a policy and a plan, but also his mother being able to pick up the slack. So in Bermuda, if you do not have the basic regular insurance, and I'm like him, I have HIP. So HIP keeps you grounded in terms of expensive health care on the island. It does not follow you off the island. So as soon as you require care off the island, then somebody else is responsible for that bill because HIP is not built to cover that. Now, they say they will pick up a portion of it, but that's also after you have paid it, then they reimburse you. So they have to make you responsible for the bill, and then they will reimburse to a degree. And it's usually not the equivalent degree that they would, you know, should be paying, but that's another story. So what they have to do is we have organizations here that will loan you the money to get the care you need off the island with the understanding that that money will be paid back by whatever speed and rate that you are capable of doing. But somebody who is in a position to accept financial responsibility needs to step forward and say, I am willing to be the guarantor of this person. Now, I don't know whether this is the right or the wrong or the best or the worst. That's a decision and a conversation that we can have for a long time. But the cost of healthcare now is substantially higher than the cost of healthcare 50 years ago. 50 years ago, he wouldn't have had access to stem cell treatment and all that. We would have tried a few chemotherapy, and that would have probably been it. And if it didn't work, we'd make him comfortable until the end approached. But technology being what it is, we have stem cells, we have immunotherapy, we have all of these different treatment modalities that have been developed. And just by the fact that it is a treatment attached to medicine means it's an expensive treatment, because everything attached to medicine, and it's not necessarily the doctor bill, but the treatment bill, is expensive. If I need to buy a blood pressure cuff, a monitor, it's more expensive because I'm a doctor and it's for medical purposes than if it wasn't. If you need a piece of equipment for a hospital, that equipment costs a lot of money. Doesn't even matter. It costs a lot of money because they know that the facility that is going to use it will somehow make money off of it. So this is the system that we live in. And in systems where you don't have that, so, you know, where that's why it irritates me when I hear people talk about how Cuba has some of the best health care in the world. No, they don't. No, they do not. They don't. Because they don't have access to the technology, some of the simple basic technology. Now, they have very good doctors who have to learn how to do more with less. And a lot of the islands are like that. I know a Bermudian who's just gotten back on the island. She's waiting to write her board so she can become a pediatrician. I pray you guys support her, one of your own. But she went and did her training in Jamaica. And I can tell you, they put her through hell to get her degree. Because when you don't have stuff, you learn how to do it yourself. You learn how to do a lot of the stuff that we take for granted by ordering an MRI or a CAT scan or blood work. You learn how to work off of your training. So thank God for doctors. Let me tell you that, Ray. Now, you know, there are good doctors and there are bad doctors. Don't get me wrong. So I'm not saying every one of them are good and one of them are bad and they're all altruistic. No, that's not the case. But I can guarantee the training that you have to go through in order to reach the status where you can treat people in situations, whether it is cancer, whether it is diabetes, whether it is day-to-day healthcare problems, I can guarantee it. Most of them had to go through some hell to get to the other side. That's just the reality of where we are right now. That's just the reality. So, you know, we have to be understanding of the people in the system. I have a problem with the system. Don't get me wrong. The system has become corrupted. And I can't blame the doctors to an extent. I can't blame the people, the nurses. I can't blame the healthcare workers in the hospital. I can't blame even the workers in the hospital that support the basic things. So the people who feed you, the people who clean up after you, all of those people work towards you, well, in the hospital setting, you recovering from illness. And in the primary care world, in the GP and the family practice world, trying to actually sustain your health or prevent you from being so ill that you never have to enter into the doors. So I'm not really comfortable sometimes with people being, you know, proud of the fact that they haven't had to see a doctor, because that doesn't mean you're healthy. That just means you're not sick enough to feel the effects of what time can do to your body. Let's take this call. Good morning, you're on Medical Radio.
2: Good morning, Doc. Is this the first week you've been back from
1: This is the second week.
2: Second, okay, I missed you last week.
1: Not only did you miss me last week, but I made my way down to the last cricket game in St. David's because you made me feel bad, and I even went up to your area and you were not there. I don't know where you were, but you weren't there.
2: You sure you came to the right area?
1: I know where the old library was. You forget I went to school there, so I remember when that library
2: I
1: burnt
2: up. I don't forget. It wasn't the library that I went there. That was our classroom.
1: Anyway.
2: Anyway, it's great to hear you back, Doc. I don't know how come I missed last week.
1: That's all right.
2: But anyway, your opening of remarks on your show today was very, very deep, and you touched a lot of different points. But the last thing that I heard you say is this doctor that a young lady that's been trained on in Jamaica, mm-hmm. and I know exactly who you're talking about. Mm-hmm. And I will, boy, if I was going to have children, she would be the pediatrician. Mm-hmm. I'll tell you right now, she her family is. I'm so proud of her parents. Mm. They've raised three great, they've done everything they could to get these kids educated, and they would be so proud. I know they're looking down. They'll be so proud of these kids.
1: Amen.
2: You know?
1: Amen.
2: But Doc, whatever you can do for her, you do it. And let me say this. I know that, you say you're not into politics, but when you was in the presence of me at Grotto Bay, I said, oh, amen. Amen.
1: Well, from your mouth to God's ears, that's all I could say.
2: But, Doc, let me say that. Let me ask a question.
1: Sure.
2: You know, we men, we say we ain't going to a doctor. You know, we feel good. What would be a good age for a man to go get a checkup? Although they might feel they're in the best of health, what time would you recommend that the man go see a doctor for a general checkup?
1: Well, I don't think it's a matter of when do you start. It's like, why did you stop or why did you never start? I mean, young boys should be going to see the doctor. For one reason, not that we're expecting them to be sick, but you got to get comfortable with the idea that that's routine. A lot of women right. got used to it because part of their care used to be the female exam, which was the gynecological exam, whereas men right. didn't have that kind of stuff. So it wasn't emphasized as part of growing up. Okay, women, you need your pap test. But we didn't have that with men. So men, it was just like, I just went and he did a few things and that was it. I don't really need to go. I don't see the reason to go. My focus is to try to prevent you from having a reason to go. My idea is to keep you healthy, not try to reverse your illness. That's the whole idea. And most people, even though they want to do it on their own, sometimes it's just me trying to either confirm that what you're doing is working and not for me to do anything else. So you don't have to leave my office on pills, but you should know what your blood pressure is. You should know what your sugar is. You should know if you have kidney issues or liver issues or whatever the case may be. So, and especially in Bermuda, where we have men, you know, what's the song Bermudians like to drink? You know, the idea of liver failure due to alcohol excess is not a vague thing. It's a reality, and you won't feel it until it's already affected your liver really badly.
2: The guy that sang that song, he doesn't touch it today.
1: Oh, he did then?
2: yeah, I guess he did.
1: Oh, okay. I didn't know that. Does,
2: yeah. Anyway, now the fact that the gentleman that called in, mm-hmm. I learned a lot from him calling in, you know, and he said about the medicine he get from India is mm-hmm. like 60,000 versus 400 in the States.
1: Mm-hmm.
2: Let me ask you this: is that the would the healthcare in India? Right. If the medicine coming from India is cheaper than in the United States,
1: mm-hmm.
2: Would the health care in India? So I say that to say, would it be cheaper to send a person to India to be treated rather than the United States, where he can't be treated in Bermuda? You know, the airline fare to get him there
1: right.
2: is. You know, it might be expensive, but mm-hmm. if they're there and it's that much difference in saving in the medication.
1: Right.
2: What about the care?
1: You know what? That's a good question because, you know, even for the idea, and I've said this a while, Bermudians are actually very spoiled when it comes to getting overseas care. When we're told we need to go overseas for treatment, in our mind, we're thinking Leahy, we're thinking Brigham and Women's, we're thinking at top notch, very expensive facilities in the States that aren't necessarily better for what we need, but they're definitely more expensive. You can go to a small town hospital and get chemotherapy or whatever the case may be. That's going to be cheaper. But at the same time, India, Thailand, there are certain places that have tried to promote healthcare to people outside of their own community. So you got to remember that India has their own set of problems in terms of being able to give equal care to all of their citizens. They have the caste system and all that. But the fact that they also make the medicines there is a big deal. So they can actually make. So when they when COVID was going on and they were making vaccines, India made their own vaccines. And stuff like that. So the cost of medicine definitely could be cheaper. I don't know if the care would be better, worse, or otherwise, but there are other countries outside of America that could bring in the cost of care. We just need to learn how to trust them and be hungry enough to go after them. That's one of the reasons that I've actually had a big pushback against Bermuda trying to bring in this overseas care. You know, people talk about setting up a hospital here in Bermuda for, the care of outside of Bermuda coming to Bermuda, because most people will do that because the care is cheaper than in their own country. Bermuda will never be able to give people cheaper care that would come to Bermuda for care. So you're talking about the Americans and the other things like that. You have a lot of Americans, and I see this on, I don't have TikTok, but Instagram and stuff, who will go over to, like I said, Thailand and Brazil and stuff because they can get their care a lot cheaper. Bermuda mm-hmm. will never be able to do that. That's just the reality of the cost of living here.
2: Mm-hmm. Okay. Thanks, Doc.
1: All right, my friend.
2: You have a great weekend.
1: And you be blessed. See, take it easy.
2: Thank you.
1: There you go. Bye-bye. You know, for those of you who have young children who are males in your life, do you want to give them a higher odd of living and living healthy? I'll give you the one thing that has been shown to improve the health of a male: getting married. Encourage your young men to get married. Married men live longer and live healthier lives than single men. They engage in less risky behavior. They are more settled. They are more integrated into their communities. Their wives make sure that they at least go and get their health checked out. That's a social construct that has physical benefits. We didn't have to tell men to do that back in the day. It was expected. Yet we now kind of push our young men in the opposite direction. You don't need to get married. You can do that later. But there's a Rubicon, there's a line that is crossed health-wise that men continue to engage in risky behavior right up. You know, if you're now not getting married until your mid-30s or 40s, the amount of damage that you've done to your body through improper health is a lot more, X amount of years. Good morning, you're on Medical Radio.
3: Morning, doctor. How are you today?
1: I'm blessed, sir. How about yourself?
3: Same as me. I'm blessed as well.
1: Good.
3: I want to ask a question about dry mouth.
1: Mm-hmm.
3: Dry mouth doesn't affect you during the day. It only affects you when you sleep. Affecting me when I'm sleeping.
1: Mm-hmm.
3: What is your take on that?
1: Now, when you say when you're sleeping, you mean you wake up with a dry mouth?
3: Yeah, in the morning.
1: Okay. When you're asleep, and I don't know if you can tell me this, do you breathe through your nose or through your mouth?
3: Or do you know? You might not know. I know when I'm sleeping.
1: Right. So chances are, if you're waking up with a dry mouth, that means you're a mouth breather, that you're breathing through your mouth and drying out your mucous membranes.
3: Yes, yeah.
1: Because we're most of the time, we're supposed to be nose breathers. That's why we have all that hair and crap up in our nose, because it catches particles before they can get into our lungs. But if you're a mouth breather, and especially if your air is dry or whatever, then you're inhaling a lot of dry air that's going to dry out your mouth.
3: I'm wondering if it's an infection in the cavity.
1: Well, it would be rare to have an infection that just causes dry mouth. There would have to be something else. Say, for instance, there is a population that gets what we call silent reflux. Stuff from the stomach comes up and kind of washes the back of their throat. But, you know, those people, once again, they can have dry mouth, but they usually have something else. But if it's just dry mouth and nothing else, then chances are that you're a mouth breather, and you need to have somebody just explore you opening up your nasal passages better when you're at nose.
3: Yeah. Anyway, I found out that the beet has a lot of nitric oxide in it, and the nitric oxide gets into the blood vessels, and it makes you feel like brand new.
1: Well, nitric oxide dilates or opens up blood vessels. We talk about that a lot with men with their erections, trying to give them nitric oxide. But whatever you can do to boost your nitric oxide level would definitely help.
3: Yeah. Okay.
1: All right, sir. Be blessed. Bye bye. Good morning. You're on Medical Radio.
4: Hey, Doc. How are you this week?
1: I'm good. How about yourself, sir?
4: I am doing fine.
1: Good.
4: Two questions.
1: Sure.
4: One. What is the symptoms and sign of heat stroke?
1: Okay. One. Two.
4: Cancer.
1: Mm-hmm.
4: I had my fiance pass away from breast cancer.
1: Okay.
4: Now, my question is this. I remember when she was first diagnosed.
1: Mm-hmm.
4: I remember when she had, I'm going to say, bisectomy, if that's correct?
1: Mm.
4: She had one of her breasts removed?
1: Oh, mastectomy, yeah. A mastectomy, okay.
4: Yeah, forgive me. I give you Parkinson's and wouldn't even be close. but if I remember that whole treatment thing, I remember the doctor said that they got most of the cancer.
1: Mm-hmm.
4: But 2 years later, she passes away from breast cancer.
1: Mm-hmm.
4: That part I'm still struggling
1: with.
4: To understand.
1: I can understand. I can see that. So
4: because I was back home, she was in Florida.
1: Mm-hmm.
4: And then she called me and told me she was in a medical center.
1: Mm-hmm.
4: And I said, "Why are we in the medical center?"
1: Mm-hmm.
4: And her words were to me. She says, "Baby, I'm not coming home."
1: Mm-hmm.
4: And that set the whole conversation.
1: Mm-hmm.
4: And we didn't have to say no more from that point.
1: Right. Where did it show up at that point? Where was it at that point when they caught it again? What part of the body? Yeah, where part?
4: They caught it in her lymph nodes.
1: In her lymph nodes. Okay.
4: That sounds right. Mm-hmm. Lymph nodes.
1: Lymph nodes. Lymph nodes. Okay.
4: Yeah.
1: Okay.
4: Because they were. She ran her chemo,
1: mm-hmm.
4: and they were saying that her body with the type of chemo was really struggling for her to take any more of that medication.
1: Of any more chemo, I got you.
4: Yeah.
1: Okay.
4: So that was the reason why she had it removed.
1: Mm-hmm.
4: She had reconstruction surgery.
1: Right.
4: I remember that.
1: Right. Because that was the assumption that they had done their job, the cancer was gone, so now let's try to put her back whole again.
4: Correct.
1: Right. I got you. Okay.
4: And then, you know, two years later, she's now passed away from breast cancer.
1: Yeah. I'm sorry. I mean,
4: can you just elaborate just a little bit?
1: Okay. I'll do that for you.
4: What caused that? For it to come back.
1: Right. Heat stroke and recurrent cancer. Okay. I can talk about that.
4: Okay.
1: Thanks, take it buddy. Easy. Righto. Bye-bye. So, heat stroke. It's a nice warm day. You're outside mowing your grass or, you know, out in the lawn or, you know, planting some flowers or whatever. And a warm day becomes a hot day. Bermuda, not as much as, you know, my family lives in Atlanta. I don't think Atlanta has gone below 90 for this summer. But, you know, as you stay out longer within that heat, your body starts to get hot, which would be the normal process. So what would normally happen under that circumstance is as your body heats up, there is a certain level of heat internally that your body can tolerate no more. So there are senses within your body that say, okay, we're starting to get too hot. We need to cool the body down. So what does the body do? It sweats. It sweats, or sometimes you'll start to shiver or whatever the case may be. You'll develop a thirst, anything to make you want to cool your body down. But some of these things are automatic. So sweating for most people will happen as for minimal body temperature or raises, some of them for maximum body temperature. But you need the ability to cool down your body, and sweating is the main way that happens. Dogs, the way that they do it is they pant. So the hotter it is, the more you see them pant with the they're actually, that's their mechanism for cooling down the inside through doing that. But we can't do that to the same extent, but we can sweat. And so a normal person should be able to sweat to keep their bodies cool. If for some reason you can't keep up with the heat, or you're one of these people that can't sweat well, that means now your body is getting hotter and hotter. And even though you can feel it on the outside, it's the inside that we worry more about, because your organs are not supposed to get that hot. And so you can start to have organ disruption. You know, your brain can start to be affected by it. Your heart, your kidneys, your liver, all that stuff can cause organ failure or organ damage. So when you have a heat stroke, it's when you start being so hot for so long that you start having internal organ issues that can cause you to sometimes collapse, to start being physically ill. That's all sign of, okay, my body cannot handle the heat that I am being exposed to. So if it's your brain, to that extent, you can start to become delirious. You can get seizures, anything like that. you know, your skin might start to obviously change because it's not being able to keep up with the heat that's being exposed to. So that's why it's important to be very sensitive to the heat, because some people aren't aware of either that they are sweating or sometimes that they're not sweating enough or don't sweat at all. That's why it's important to keep up your fluids, because if you do not have enough internal fluid, then how can you express external fluid? So that's dehydration. All of that is that same mechanism that goes along with that. So heat stroke is basically when your body gets too hot because it cannot regulate, and therefore you start to experience things like seizures, collapse, anything like that. So cancer, you know, cancer. I remember when I was in school, there was a study that came out that questioned whether we should be doing breast cancer screening so young, because there was a possibility that the studies showed that even if you remove cancer, that that same person potentially is going to die of cancer anyway. So all you've done is delayed it and maybe put them in the system early. So, you know, you caught the cancer at 40, and now they're in the system now from 40. They might end up still developing another cancer, a reoccurrence at 55. Whereas the thought was that if you didn't even look for it, it would still come at 55, but then you weren't in the system for all those years. You were living your own life, doing your own thing all that time, and not worrying about the fact that you had cancer. Because what happens is cancer, once again, as I said before, no matter what type of cancer it is your own body's cells growing too fast in the wrong place and causing damage to the cells in which they're growing in. So when it comes to breast cancer, you have breast tissue that has started to grow out of control. And it starts to not only grow out of control where it is, but it also has the potential of now moving and traveling to other parts of the body and growing there as well. And there are certain places that you can detect it if you can catch it. So, you know, is it travels usually through your lymph system, your lymphatic system. And so that's why they talk about lymph nodes. If they can pick up cancer cells, breast cancer cells in the lymph nodes, that means that that breast cancer has traveled, and the risk of it traveling further than just the breast is higher. So normally when he said his girlfriend had a mastectomy is removing the whole breast rather than just a lumpectomy, where they just try to remove just the area that they found the cancer in. So if the concern is higher that the cancer has spread, then they potentially would do a removal of the whole breast rather than just a little piece. And when they remove the whole breast, then they usually will remove a certain number of lymph nodes on that side of the breast and look in those lymph nodes to see, is there any potential cancer cells within those lymph nodes? And depending on whether there's none, or if they removed 10 lymph nodes and only one of them had cancer cells in it, then that assigns to them to a potential risk of spread. And then if that's the case, then the question becomes, how do you treat that? So normally local cancer, that is just in the area that we find it and nowhere else that we think, can be treated with radiation. Or you can treat it with surgery. You cut it out and you radiate the area that you have found it in. That, in a large portion of people, and remember, nothing is 100%. I don't think I know anything that is 100% other than God's love. But, you know, the reality is that if we can catch it early and keep it local, then the ability of surgery and or radiation to work is pretty high. But if we, for whatever reason, catch it to a point where it now has become found in other places other than the main area, then potentially radiation and surgery is either not used or not going to be enough. Because then the question is, if the cells have spread, we can't always guarantee where they've spread to. And that's where chemotherapy comes. Chemotherapy is very caustic drugs that will circulate through your body and try to attack the cancer cells to kill them wherever they are. We don't necessarily see them, but we're concerned that they're somewhere. And so chemotherapy's target is, we know that cancer cells grow fast and they grow out of control in many different places. So if we can get caustic chemicals that target cells that grow fast, then potentially it will kill the cancer cells more than our own cells. And this is the balance that we face when we're treating for cancer, is that chemotherapy potentially is going to injure your own cells as well, or injure your healthy cells rather than injure just the sick cells. And so that's the balance. So what we have, so the fast growing cells that we have normally are your hair cells, skin cells to a certain extent, the lining of your gastric system, those grow fast as well. So that's why a lot of people who are on chemotherapy can lose their hair, can have changes in their skin, or have nausea or diarrhea and stuff, because it destroys the lining. But once again, in our world, sometimes we have to make a decision on the dealing with something down the line to take care of something that's here and now. So, you know, we pray that the hair will grow back. We're optimistic that once we stop the chemo, that the nausea and the vomiting and the diarrhea will go away. But in that meantime, we're after every cancer cell that we can get. And over time, they've developed protocols so that we try to say, you need this much chemotherapy for this length of time to try to get 99.9% of the cancer cells. You know, they've only developed these things over time. What happens if you don't go for the full time? Then they can't guarantee to the same extent. I don't think they can guarantee 100%, but, you know, the shorter period of time that you're on the chemotherapy, that means the potential of them missing cells is still there. And if there's still a percentage, then that means that X percentage of people can still go on to develop cancer later on. They won't develop in the breast because they removed the breast. But if the cancer cells spread to the lungs or the bones or the lymph nodes or whatever the case may be, then that becomes metastatic cancer, or cancer that has spread. So that's why sometimes people who develop cancer in certain body parts, it's not necessarily that body part that the cancer has come from. So you might find a cancer in the lung that end up being breast cancer. You might have cancer in the bone that might be prostate cancer because it's spread. And once it's spread, it becomes more difficult. The choices are limited. The risk is higher. And, you know, you have to understand that the treatments that my world, the world of standardized medicine, it's not guaranteed. They can't guarantee anything. All they can give you is risk. They can give you odds. And because they do it a lot, they can tell you out of 100 people, X amount of people went on to live for 5 years. Normally, they give you a number based upon years of life. You know, people who went through this treatment were alive after 5 years or 10 years or whatever the case may be, because it all depends on what was the odds that we caught everything. Now, in this lady's case, they didn't catch everything. Obviously, something got loose. Now, you can't see those cells. That's the problem. Those cells are microscopic. You can't see them. But once they seed somewhere else, they can start growing again. And once they start growing again, then the cancer, quote unquote, comes back. Whereas in reality, it never left. Now, sometimes what they also do nowadays, it's part of the newer treatments, is we have something called immunotherapy. Immunotherapy is trying to get your body to understand that those cells are not good for you, and that they want your body to actually try to prevent those cells from growing rather than chemotherapy. So the newer, if you have cells that are amenable to immunotherapy, then they will also put you on immunotherapy. So there are newer treatments that have come about. But the reality is, which most people worry about, is that what if it comes back? And then there are some people who truly don't like the idea of the medicines that we use being in their body because they are corrosive. They're caustic. They make a lot of people feel horrible. But it's the best option that we have in our world of medicine. Now, there are a lot of holistic doctors. There are a lot of naturopathic doctors. There are a lot of people who will offer you alternatives. And I'm not even saying those alternatives don't work. But the data is the data. And you have to be able to decide, you know, what am I going to go with? Where am I going to invest my life in terms of treatment protocols? Now, me personally, I wouldn't stick to any one. I would do as multiple as I could, especially since COVID, when we saw the potential benefits of ivermectin and mebendazole, I'd be on all of it. I potentially would still even do chemo as well, but why limit one thing when I can have all of it? Or if you're somebody who can't physically afford it, then go with the stuff that you can. But doing nothing sometimes is not an option. Doing nothing sometimes means that you're living on borrowed time. And to tell you the truth, we're all living on borrowed time. We are all living on borrowed time. The reality is that tomorrow is not promised to any of us. And believe me, I see that more and more. I have had to diagnose more cancer recently than I used to. And I would prefer to know why, but my people don't always invest in the why. They just invest in, okay, now that we found it, let's treat it versus trying to prevent it. Good morning. You're on Medical Radio.
5: I just called to say good morning. I just called to say I really love your show. That's it.
1: Thank you. I appreciate it.
5: I've been listening and I thought, you have been so missed, I'm telling you.
1: Well, thank you so much. I appreciate
5: it. On target. You are doing an awesome job.
1: Thank you.
5: You are conquering your day.
1: Thank you kindly.
5: You're doing well, very well today. You are blessed.
1: Thank you.
5: You are above ground. You are blessed.
1: You have a wonderful day, see? Get out there, get some fresh air.
5: I'm kind of what I am. I'm on my way to I have a group meeting.
1: Okay.
5: So I'm on my way to that.
1: Okay. Well, enjoy the Bermuda air while we have it.
5: Exactly. Because we didn't know when they're going to take it from us.
1: Have a good...
5: Yeah, myself. Don't get me started now.
1: I know. Have a great day, see?
5: Yes, you too.
1: Take it easy.
5: I'm so glad you are back. The people's doctor's back. No more MI. Hey.
1: I don't want an MI, believe me.
5: MIA. There you go. Let's clarify.
1: Thank you.
5: MIA.
1: Have a good one. See, take it easy.
5: Bye-bye.
1: Bye-bye. Good morning. You're on Medical Radio. Good morning.
6: Oh, top of the morning.
1: Yes, sir.
6: Listen, I would like for you, I'm just listening to you and explaining heat stroke and different things, right?
1: Mm-hmm.
6: I would like for you to explain to me syncope.
1: Syncope, passing out, fainting.
6: Syncope. And I wanted, you're talking about holistic medicines just now and pharmaceutical medicines, right?
1: Mm-hmm.
6: Okay, I have a cousin who had a business in town called Sankofa. Well, he closed it up a long, long time ago. He's going to Costa Rica.
1: Mm-hmm.
6: He used to like to go in Africa all the time. I mean, that was many years ago. And he caught malaria.
1: Mm-hmm.
6: Not type 1, not type 2, not type 3, type 4.
1: Mm-hmm.
6: And that was it.
1: Okay.
6: His mother, and he was come back in a box and different things. And he didn't want to take any of the doctor's medicine that much, right?
1: Okay.
6: So he took the bush medicine.
1: Okay.
6: And he was alive to talk about it.
1: Wow, okay.
6: Well, the medicine from that country, you know, the bush medicine, you know, they have the herbs and different things.
1: Right, correct.
6: Yeah. I think he wrote a piece in the paper. You remember the Sun paper?
1: Mm-hmm. I'm old enough to remember the Sun.
6: Yeah. And he had a big article in there.
1: Mm-hmm.
6: Yeah, I'm sure I can find it. I have it somewhere. Yeah. But that experience with the bush medicine, the holistic medicines, right?
1: Right.
6: I mean, but that was over in Africa. So I don't know what they were and everything, but they did work for him.
1: Yeah. I mean, those natural medicines do work, especially when that's what they've been using all those, you know, centuries, especially, you know, when you had nothing else. That's, you know, I try to tell people that a lot of the origins of the prescriptions that you use today in our world come from you know, plants that come from different parts of the world.
6: Exactly.
1: So it's just that we have data in terms of we can go to a text, we can pull an article to talk about raw numbers.

0: food and medicines are from the land.
1: Mm-hmm.
0: Everything's from the land. Everything.
1: Yep. I agree with that totally. There's no harm whatsoever. My only thing is that because there is a certain amount of distrust in pharmaceuticals nowadays, and some of that has been, you know, self-imposed now, there are people who have now taken advantage of that mistrust and will take advantage of individuals financially as well. You know, I see a lot of stuff on internet and things like that where people are promising, you know, cures with nothing to back it up. And
0: exactly. And then when you look at the repercussions, long as you're home.
1: Mm-hmm. Very much so. So you have to be very... I think a Chinese medicine, and every once in a while you see this kind of stuff cropping up that people had been bringing in or whatever, supposed to help you with your... I love it when it says it makes you healthy. You know, that's such a generic, vague term. You know, what do you do? But, you know, when somebody finally did go and look into it, it had all kinds of stuff in it that could potentially, you know, there are some natural herbs that can cause kidney damage. You know, it's a herb, but it can cause kidney damage. So, you know, you have to be careful of something that just because it says it's natural doesn't mean that it's not dangerous. You still have to know what you're dealing with. And that's why anytime somebody says, I would prefer to deal with something natural, I usually will send them to one of the naturopaths or one of the herbalists. So, you know, you've heard Dr. Imani Flood, who've called, Dr. Black, Connie Frith. I'm sorry, Dr. Connie Frith. He doesn't use the term black anymore. These people who have education in these type of non-pharmaceutical drugs. That way, at least you know they come from educational aspect versus somebody who's just trying to make a buck from the back door versus the front door.
0: Yeah, that makes sense. Yes.
1: All right.
0: Okay, I'll listen off air about
1: syncope.
0: Yes. Okay. Thanks much.
1: Not a problem. Have a good day, sir. So syncope is what in the regular terminology vernacular is called fainting, passing out. It is when you lose consciousness due to something. And it's always a question of what that something is that caused you to lose consciousness or faint or pass out. When we talked about heat stroke the other time, if you are overwhelmed with heat to the point that you start to dehydrate and remove the fluids out of your body, then potentially it can cause you to lose consciousness or pass out or have developed syncope. Dehydration can cause it in other ways, not just heat, but if you're just lack of fluids, people who do not drink enough potentially can become dehydrated over time, and dehydration can lower the blood pressure because your blood volume goes down and cause you to faint. Certain cardiac diseases, you know, your heart is pumping normally, and every time it pumps blood around the brain. But if your heart starts to not pump well, it can slow down its ability to pump blood in the brain, and therefore it can cause you to faint. People who are on blood pressure medicines, they have to be careful because blood pressure medicine can alter your body's ability to control the pressure in the arteries going to the brain. So that's why I tell people who are on blood pressure medicine a lot of times, never jump right up and go doing stuff, because then what can happen is you can temporarily drop your pressure and then you end up passing out. You hear about the person that said they got up in the middle of the night, went to the bathroom, and then when, after they finished going to the bathroom, they got up, started to feel hot, flush, and they fainted. Boom, fell to the floor, hurt themselves, knocked themselves out, whatever the case may be. That's what we call vasovagal syncope. So syncope can come from different things. Vasovagal syncope is a nerve reaction response that can occur where one of your nerve systems that help control blood flow to the brain can temporarily lose its ability to keep pressure going up to the brain, and therefore you lose consciousness and pass out. And being on the toilet and straining or urinating can cause a reflexive decrease in that nerve response, and therefore you end up getting vasovagal syncope. So that's another thing that we say, a different type of syncope. But in itself, and this is kind of it's amazing how God has placed this thing. You think that, well, that's a horrible thing, but you got to remember that the most important organ in your body is your brain. Your body needs to try to make sure that the brain

0: brain is maintained with blood flow as much as it can. If it senses that the brain is not getting enough blood, how do we get more blood to the brain? We want to bring you from standing up to laying down. And the best way to do that is to cause you to lay down quickly. And that's why a lot of times it's an automatic reflex that if your brain is not getting enough blood, then you're going to faint. You're going to pass out. You're going to go from upright to laying down, which will increase at least temporarily, if not more, the blood flow to the brain. So that's one of the things that inherently built into you, that if your blood is not flowing, have you lay down. And sometimes we tell people, you know, if you're feeling faint, quickly, if you feel like you're going to faint, quickly get down to the ground. First of all, you don't want to fall to the ground and hit your head. Try to put your legs up or your feet up on a chair up high so that you can try to increase the blood flow to the brain. But there are other reasons. So somebody who's experiencing that, there could be a neurological condition in the brain. The nerves of the brain could be affected. Could be a tumor, anything. So if somebody is experiencing syncope, we need to know the cause of why you experience syncope. Good morning. You're on Medical Radio.
1: Dr. D, yes, good ma'am. To hear your voice.
0: Oh, thank you.
1: And that you are back. How are you?
0: I'm okay. I have my challenges, I'm not going to lie, but God is good nonetheless.
1: That's okay. That's good. That's good. You recognize what you have. So whatever.
0: Amen.
1: But you know what I wanted to say about a lot of these people that are these centenarians that are living in Bermuda over 100.
0: Mm-hmm.
1: It's amazing, you know. I mean, at the early part of this year, we had a cousin, we funeralized. She was 98, no medication, Dr. D,
0: mm-hmm.
1: walking independently home with her daughter.
0: Mm-hmm.
1: And then I told somebody when they actually say she just fell and the caregiver was walking her to the bathroom.
0: Mm-hmm.
1: I said maybe her heart gave in. And just, you know, at that point in time. And then 2 weeks ago, one of our other ladies in our family, she died. Let's just say her heart obviously stopped. And she was 106, Dr. D. We just buried her. And you know, so, and we were thinking that she's the oldest, but they tell me that there's a lady, Miss Thompson, who's 109 here.
0: Oh, wow.
1: It's just like you said about the fast food. No, they didn't have all that, but some of them ate whatever they wanted, though, you know, and they still made it to be over 100.
0: Do you know what part of the island they came from? The one that was 109? Just curious.
1: She was in the North Shore area.
0: Oh, North Shore, okay. Because we have a lot of centenarians in the St. George's area, so I figured
1: oh, really?
0: there's something in the water.
1: And the lady that is 109, I think she's from the West End.
0: Okay.
1: I would like to meet her. She's 109.
0: Okay.
1: But anyway, take care of yourself. We just have to take care of ourselves, you know, try our best.
0: Do our best, not try our best.
1: Exactly. And just do it.
0: Exactly. You know? All right.
1: Not just say it, but do it.
0: But do it. There you go.
1: Have a good weekend.
0: Be blessed now. Take it easy.
1: Okay, bye.
0: Bye-bye. So, yeah, I mean, I don't struggle to try to live long. I try to live well. I try to live healthy because I don't want to be the person, unfortunately, that ends up having to be cared for mentally and all that physically in a home where I'm dribbling out my mouth and have no clue about what's going on around me. I don't want that to be my final days. So if I'm not taking care of myself now, then I'm potentially setting myself up for that kind of life, believe me. So good morning, you're on Medical Radio.
2: And good morning to you.
0: Thank you. Good morning, madam.
2: Boy, I'm so excited he's back on the air.
0: I'm sure you had other things to do.
2: No. This is part of my seventh Saturday, you know,
0: okay.
2: routine.
0: Well, that's
2: Dr.
0: why.
2: D.
0: Well, thank you for the sunshine.
2: Yeah, how is Skylar doing?
0: You love doing that, don't you?
2: I just love that name, Dr. Doug.
0: It's a wonderful name. I am very blessed to have it. And I refuse to give it to my children, and I told them don't give it to their kids. That's mine.
2: Exactly, yes. Uh-huh. Now, let me tell you the reason why I'm calling.
0: Yes, ma'am.
2: There was a doctor on the radio last Sunday
0: mm-hmm.
2: from Dr. James's practice that he's talking about vitamin B12.
0: Mm-hmm.
2: What can you tell us about B12?
0: Okay. What did he say? Did he say anything
2: he
0: that was
2: important? It's a very important vitamin.
0: Mm-hmm.
2: And I'm just wondering, like, what's the safe amount to take every day, and what's the, you know, what's the reason for taking it?
0: Mm-hmm. Okay, I can talk about that.
2: Okay.
0: Okay.
2: Thanks a lot.
0: Have a blessed one now.
2: You too. Take care.
0: Take it easy. So B12, you know, vitamins are the cog wheels of the machinery of our body. So they help the machinery of our bodies work efficiently. And so normally all of our vitamins are provided for via our diet, with the exception of vitamin D, which we generate from our skin. Vitamin B12 is part of the B complexes that are specifically target things like our blood, forming blood cells, healthy red blood cells, and neurological development. So that means anything that can affect the level of vitamin B12 can affect how well we can create new blood cells or affect how well our nerves function. And if we don't have that, then we can potentially become anemic. And if we're anemic, then that means we potentially can start to develop fatigue or tiredness or inability to have energy. If we don't have enough that helps our nerve function, then it can affect our nervous system so that we can start to have any kind of nerve abnormalities, pins and needles, muscle weakness, things like that. All of that is related to, and there are so many vitamins that work in conjunction that it might not just be the B12. B12 might be along with other things. That's why it's important that we don't necessarily focus on one vitamin on itself, because it can alter other ones as well. Vitamin B12 is a water-soluble vitamin, which means that you can't overdo it technically, because anything extra will just get emptied out of your body via your urine. That's different than some of the other vitamins, which like vitamin D, which are fat soluble vitamins that can build up in your fat cells. And so whereas potentially a fat soluble vitamin you can overdose on, a water soluble vitamin you really can't. So I don't think there's a harm in you taking excess. But once again, you have to be careful of some of these vitamins that are over the counter, because they aren't, you know, they can promise, you know, you need more, but a lot of times it depends on whether or not you are able to absorb it. So some people can't absorb enough B12, even though they're taking it in, they can't absorb it. And sometimes the way you're getting it, that vitamin that you take, is a poor quality one. So they just don't actually give you what you said you want. So then you get that expensive urine where you got, you know, all that you're taking in, you're only absorbing a little bit, and the rest just gets poured out into your urine. If you're somebody who finds that you're not absorbing it, so, and once again, so I have a tendency to keep an eye on B12. Although, once again, now that we've allowed the insurance companies to control what we do, the insurance companies are more and more likely to not want to pay for vitamin test. And they're like, it's not needed, therefore we're not paying for it. It's amazing how we've given such power over to the insurance companies, and our government has allowed that to happen. So now they tell us what can be covered and what can't versus what should be covered. But I digress. Let's go back to the phones. Good morning. You're on Medical Radio.
3: Good morning, Dr. Darling. How are you?
0: I'm blessed. How about yourself?
3: I'm blessed also.
0: Good.
3: So I was just tuning into your station, and the lady that called just for this call regarding seniors and the longevity in Bermuda.
0: Mm-hmm.
3: So my great aunt, Leona Thompson, who is from St. George's and is still living,
0: mm-hmm.
3: she is 109.
0: Oh, wow.
3: Yes. And if God blesses her with another year, next April she'll be 110. So I just want to let the listening audience know that I hear a lot of, you know, different things that you eat and what you should take and not take.
0: Mm-hmm.
3: And she eats a lot of things. She eats meat.
0: Mm-hmm.
3: She loves bagel because she's been a baker all her life, so she loves bagels, but she doesn't overindulge in anything.
0: Mm-hmm.
3: And she always told my family, before she gets her feet touch the ground, mm-hmm. she gives thanks to God.
0: Amen.
3: And she said she has never been angry or said bad words about anyone.
0: Mm.
3: So I think that's the secret.
0: That's the secret, huh?
3: Yes.
0: Now, how many of us have gotten to an age where we can say that we don't do that? Because
3: exactly.
0: I think I've done a lot of that already, unfortunately.
3: That's right. So there is a lot of seniors in St. George's who do live at that ripe age.
0: Mm-hmm.
3: So I have my auntie, who's my mother's sister. She'll be 98 this year.
0: Mm.
3: Yeah. There's something in my bloodline, I guess.
0: Now, the question is it just a blood thing or is it a lifestyle thing?
3: I think it's a lifestyle because, like she said, she has never been angry.
0: Mm-hmm.
3: Yeah.
0: Anger does horrible things to you. It's amazing how many people live with anger. They just learn to stuff it in their bodies and keep it hidden.
3: I've learned to discover that.
0: Mm-hmm.
3: So I live a different. My attitude in life is completely different.
0: Mm-hmm.
3: And it does a lot to your body. A lot of bad things.
0: Oh yeah, it destroys you from the inside. You know, that's one of the reasons that, you know, especially if you're a Bible believer, we're taught that we have to love our enemies, because hating and being angry with your enemies actually ends up poisoning yourself more than you do anything to your enemy.
3: I totally agree.
0: So, all right. Yeah.
3: I just want to share that information with my auntie, is 109 years old.
0: Wow. From St. George's. Fantastic. Thank you for sharing. See?
3: Dr. Bowman, you're welcome.
0: Take it easy.
3: Have a good day.
0: Bye-bye.
3: Bye-bye. Thank you.
0: There is a scientific principle that energy cannot be created or destroyed, just transferred from one form to another. So if you decide to harbor anger in your body, you now have anger as a negative emotion, and that negative emotion is not going away unless you choose to remove it from your body, but it's going to have effects on your body. One of the best cancer treatment protocols is one that doesn't just deal with you medically, but also deals with you psychologically and spiritually, because a lot of people harbor stuff in their body that eats away from them from the inside, and they've learned to live. I just was talking with a gentleman this week who has been diagnosed with cancer. And you hear him talk about his life, about some of the horrors that he went through as a young child, and even some of the stuff he's had to deal with as a young man. And the mechanism for being able to express how he feels about that stuff has not been there. He holds that in. He uses that because, you know, as men we're told to suck it up and get on with it. But, you know, If part of your treatment protocol doesn't involve removing the poison that you've kept in your life out, then the chances that the treatment's going to work is less. You have to be able to not only remove the bad stuff that you've harbored, but to accept that it's happened. You can't act like it hasn't happened to you. How many people's lives have been altered tremendously by inappropriate relationships, whether they're sexual relationships or friends that have used you and abused you, or family that have not treated you properly, and you've harbored the hate and the anger and the resentment, and it become part of who you are. Oh, she's always like that. But you know what? That has an effect on you. You have to make a decision to let that go. And it doesn't mean that the person who wronged you or whatever gets off scot-free, but you can choose to not let that ghost live with you any longer within you. You can choose to no longer drink that poison. You can choose to live a healthier life without that monkey on your back. My wife, who's a chiropractor, will tell you that there is a phenomenon called emotional back, where people, especially adults, have a lot of back pain from all that stuff that they keep inside of them, and it twists and it turns within the muscles of their back. So these are people who deal with upper neck pain and back pain, and they can't understand why. I can tell you why. Because you haven't let go. You haven't given it over to God. You haven't decided, you know what, I'm going to live a healthier life. What you have tried to do is suppress it, either within a bottle or in food or between the legs of somebody who has no care about you whatsoever, is just using you. Because if they ain't put a ring in it, they don't care about you. I'm sorry. They haven't committed to you. They haven't made a covenant to you. And that goes for men and women both. Because nowadays, it is common, just like it's common to kill your baby, it's common to use people for the gratification of oneself. Is this the community that we want? Is this the culture that we want? Have you ever looked around recently? I drive to work every day, and one of the things I've noticed is that there are a lot less of quote-unquote regular-looking Bermudians and more foreigners. There are a lot of Asians, a lot of Indians. And that's not good or bad. That just is. And with these people comes their culture and their identity and their needs and their wants. And they came here for a better life. So you can't get angry when you see more of them and less of you. Because what are you doing to actually increase your own population? What are you doing? Because if we continue on striving for gold and success in the form of a job, and not in the form of a good structured family, then you're just talking a whole bunch of game. That sooner or later, you will be removed from the board. Sooner or later, you will be replaced. And you will become a footnote in the history of this island. Remember when we had all these people of African descent? Remember when we had a lot of Portuguese, and now we got a lot of A, B's, and C's? And that's not bad or good. That simply is. So this is why every time when I talk about politics as part of the long-term solution is because that is the way that you alter society. It doesn't necessarily help alter the individual, but it can help alter your destiny of your society. If the churches were to rely a little bit more on trying to develop families and support people and less of trying to keep their coffers full or just trying to bring people into the church rather than keep them into the church, then maybe we would have a chance. I don't believe it's over yet. I believe we have a way of altering it. But it's a decision that we have to make. It's a decision that has to start in your home, in your heart, and in your mind. And then you keep people accountable for those decisions. You keep people thinking about the long-term solution to making not only your life better, but your future's life better in the form of your children and your grandchildren, in the form of your neighbors. And if your politicians and your leaders are not doing that, take them off the board. Remove them. I don't care whether they're black or white, PLP, OBA, whatever, because they are not doing you a favor about instead of removing the children in your life and substituting it for the money that they are offering you. It's not worth it. It's not worth it. God has a better plan for you and your future. And I thank the Lord that he has given us that ability. Thank you for listening to my show. Don't go anywhere. The Need to Lead is coming up next. Have a beautiful weekend. Be safe, be healthy, and be on the lookout for tomorrow.

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0: It's time now for the Need to Lead Motivational Program with Shangri-La Durham Thompson.
2: 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And of course, we always begin with prayer. Dear Lord, let the words of our mouths be acceptable to you as we explore leadership through beauty, care, and purpose. Help us to see the beauty in every person. Extend care that reflects your heart and walk boldly in your purpose. May our words uplift, our actions heal, and our lives shine with your love. It is in Jesus' precious name that we pray. Amen.
3: Amen.
2: Now, as you may have appreciated from the prayer this morning, today's theme is serving through beauty, care, and purpose. A reminder that leadership is not only what we do, but the atmosphere we create for others. 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Care allows us to truly see people, their needs, their struggles, and hopes. And purpose is the commitment to use our gifts to uplift and transform the world around us. Now, Scripture teaches that service is the pathway to greatness. In Mark 10 and 45, Jesus says the Son of Man did not come to be served, but to serve. Leadership is measured not by position, but by the lives we touch. Proverbs 31 and 25 describes a woman clothed in strength and dignity. Strength in her foundation, dignity in her expression, a beauty rooted in character and compassion. Now, leadership expert John Maxwell reminds us, people don't care how much you know until they know how much you care. Care is not optional in leadership, it is essential. When leaders serve with care, people feel seen. When they serve with purpose, people feel guided. When they serve with beauty, the beauty of integrity, kindness, and excellence help people to feel uplifted. Today's guest embodies all three. In the studio with me today is Miss Opal Griffith. Miss Griffith is a dynamic beauty professional whose career spans Bermuda, New York, and London, and marked by creativity, resilience, and an unwavering commitment to helping people look and feel their most radiant. I can attest to that. Now, she was on the show in 2019, so we're happy to have her back again. Now, her journey began in Bermuda at Trimmingham Brothers, where she managed the men's fragrance bar. I wonder if my husband ever been to the men's fragrance bar. I didn't even know they had one. But the men's fragrance bar, before transitioning into her own passion, cosmetics. As a floater, now she'll tell us all about this, she worked with luxury brands such as Christine Dior. I said that right?
3: Christian Dior.
2: Christian Dior. You all can tell. I don't have much in terms of this beauty vernacular. Saint Laurent?
3: Yves Saint Laurent, yes.
2: Okay. Estee Lauder? I got that one right.
3: Yes.
2: And she served on cruise ship with guests, serving guests on cruise ships and with locals. And she describes her work as theatrical. Now, that strikes a chord with me.
3: At Trimmingham's, it was. That's how I would describe it.
2: Okay. And vibrant retail environment, and a vibrant retail environment. Now, Opal's dedication to excellence led her to pursue formal training, earning an associate's degree in fashion merchandising from LaSalle College. Is that in Philly? LaSalle?
3: No, it's in Massachusetts. Yeah, Newton,
2: okay.
3: Massachusetts.
2: LaSalle. Okay. And advanced makeup certifications from the Makeup Designery
3: School. Yes.
2: Fragrance evaluation studies at the Fashion Institute of Technology, and an associate of science degree in chemistry from Kingsbury. Community College. And her artistry expanded into bridal makeup, commercial TV, fashion, and film, including work with Bob James Entertainment Corporation. Now, in 1996, she became an independent beauty consultant with Mary Kay Cosmetics, building a loyal clientele base in Bermuda and New York. And I think that's how I met you. It says when I looked at the last interview we did way back when, it said that I met you at a breakfast meeting. Now, I couldn't even remember that. Can you remember that?
3: You know what? I think it was at the Royal Dinghy Yacht Club. I think there was a breakfast meeting that I went to. You were there, and I think you invited me as you were leaving. But I remember, I think I met you there.
2: So that would have been Pembroke Rotary Club.
3: Pembroke Rotary. Yeah, it's a little shady.
2: Because I had there, okay. We met at a breakfast meeting. I'm saying breakfast meeting. I don't go to breakfast that much.
3: I think it may have been a Rotarian
2: yes.
3: meeting.
2: Okay, so she has a loyal clientele base in Bermuda and New York. But 6 years ago, facing slow job market and seeking new opportunities, Opal made the courageous decision. I consider it courageous. I have a hard time just leaving home, right? to step into makeup artistry position with the UK agency 24/7. Now, that leap of faith opened doors of prestigious roles at Harrods Suffrages.
3: Yeah, I worked for Harrods on board skincare, and then I went to Estee Lauder at Selfridges.
2: Yes, Estee Lauder and Liberty London.
3: Worked for Dr. Sabah.
2: With Dr. Sabah Skincare. Dr. Sabah, that's not the same person as Dr. Sabi, right?
3: No,
2: he's more like health something.
3: No, he's actually a plastic surgeon and scientist.
2: Okay.
3: Yeah.
2: All right, now after 6 years abroad, Opal returned to Bermuda for family reasons. So it's been 6 years because I owed a couple of dollars. I bought some skincare from her. Opal said, Shangri-La, you can leave the money with my mom. And every time I called her mom, I could never get her. So I wrote over. I said, Opal, I still owe you money. So when she came back, I called her. I said, Opal, how much do I owe you? She said, what did you get, Shangri-La? And I told her. And so we sorted that out. But her passion for beauty, care, and purpose continues to drive her. So it's been 6 years since she left Bermuda, and she is once again serving clients as a Mary Kay professional beauty consultant, and is actively looking, booking complimentary makeover sessions to introduce women to Mary Kay. Mary Kay's 36 new foundation shades and lip oils, and her goal remains clear: to help women feel confident, empowered, and beautiful themselves.
3: I agree.
2: So I agree that you came up to my house and you fixed me up. I did this makeover stuff.
3: I do remember coming to your house.
2: Yeah. And the thing is, though, you know, when I look like that, somebody said, oh, this is Dr. Lou. I'm going to put this out there. I got made up and all this, and I got a photo taken, and Dr. Lou looked at it. He said, Shangri-La, boy, that's an old picture. That was taken a long time ago. You look good. I said, look, that was taken like 2 weeks ago. I said, that's what makeup can do. He said, oh, you look really, really young. That is me, okay?
3: Yes.
2: With a little bit of makeup. So, but to be quite honest, when I'm made up, my son says, that's not you, Mama. And I have a hard time. And for once I thought, oh, well, let me put this wig on. So that they said, no, Mama, that is not you. So we've got to find a way to look natural. But when you did my face, I must admit, I did look natural.
3: Yes.
2: Naturally beautiful.
3: Yes, you did.
2: So I had to have some foundation, and now I need it more than ever, as I shared with you,
3: yes,
2: with what's happening with my body right now. But Opal, tell us more about who you are, how you grew up, and where you attended school in Bermuda. And you just had this conversation with Dr. D. I said, do you know this lady? He says, oh, we went to primary school together.
3: That's right, the same one.
2: Yes.
3: I grew up in St. David's, and I did attend St. David's Primary School with him. He was a year ahead, as he said. So my family is from St. David's. So I grew up around my grandparents, my aunts, uncles. It is still a close-knit community, but that's where I grew up, yes.
2: Okay, and where else did you go to school in Bermuda?
3: Whitney Institute.
2: I met somebody else the other day that went to Whitney, and I couldn't remember that Whitney was a high school. I was like, it's been so long ago. I said, so from Whitney, where did you go? And they were like, Whitney.
3: That's it.
2: Okay, so how did you get to choose this career path?
3: I've always known. I know we've talked about this on different occasions, but even at Whitney, I used to sneak into Hamilton after school every day, and I'd go to Trimmingham's, and I would try the lipsticks, you know, the swatches of lipstick on my hand and the eye colors. And my mother used to say, you know, I know it doesn't take you this long to get home. Why are you always late coming home? So I've always known. And my first job was with Trimmingham's, and Althea Bell, Mrs. Bell, had said to me when I was hired, she said, I remember you as a teenager used to come in daily and try the lipsticks. So I've always known.
2: Why would you go in and try lipsticks every day?
3: Because I loved makeup. I loved color. I just loved the way it felt on my skin. I wanted to see what the colors looked like on my skin. And if I had a friend, I wanted to see what it looked like on their skin also. I was just drawn to color. And it made me feel good, so yes.
2: Okay, so now your career has taken you from Bermuda to New York and London. How do you see beauty as a form of service that helps women feel seen, valued, and uplifted?
3: Well, if you are a beauty professional, which I am, and if you are in that industry, my belief is you genuinely have to care about helping women to look and feel good. And that's not only about improving the health of their skin or, you know, helping them to age with grace when it comes to anti-aging, skincare, or cosmetics. And if you aren't, it's something that people feel. So it's not something you can fake. You genuinely have to start with caring about helping a woman to look and feel her best. So you go from there. I mean, that you have to have. There's a consultation process when you do interact with the customer, but you do genuinely have to care. Yeah.
2: Well, I listen to the television every now and then where they have these commercials about anti-aging products. Do they work? I mean, who's DeGeneres or something? She says, oh, I look like this, and my friend looks like this. And I'm thinking, is this a hoax?
3: No, it's not a hoax, but you'll find any reputable brand does efficacy testing. So they have to test independently what the results are for the product. So you'll find with a lot of commercials, you'll see the before and after, or when someone has used the product for 4 to 8 weeks. So the results are documented. Yeah.
2: Well, this morning, I need to leave here and go to a funeral, as I said. Carol Clark is being buried today, put to rest today at 11. And then there's another service. My mom's neighbor, Mr. Winston Kelly, who is being put to rest at 12. Mm-hmm. So I'm on skates. And this morning, yes, I got up and I thought, what do I wear? And how do I fix my face? Because, you know, I have some vitiligo. I had explained that. That just come out. And I try to cover it up. So I said, well, Opal, I'm glad you're back because you could help me figure this out. Although I bought a bunch of products to try and cover. So I want to look my best. I mean, I want to look as decent as possible. I don't want to look at people looking at me and saying, oh, she needs some help. You know what I mean? So that's my challenge today. But tell us more about your bold decision now to leave Bermuda. And I consider that a bold decision to leave Bermuda for the UK and during this, what you called a difficult job market? And how did purpose guide you through that uncertainty?
3: Well, what it did, it started off with, for 2 years, it was tough to find a job, a permanent one. And the job market had slowed down. I guess that's the best way I could describe it.
2: In Bermuda?
3: Yes, in Bermuda. And I just remember thinking, after 2 years, at that point I was delivering food for Sargasso. So I remember thinking at that point, well, maybe it's time to look outside of Bermuda. So I did apply for one job. I didn't get it, but the second one I got an interview. And the interview was around the time that I was going to be in the UK. So I was not sure about taking that leap of faith. Mm-hmm. But I must thank a friend when I do see her, and her name is Audrey Witter. So I remember seeing her near a lobster pot, and I said, you know what, Audrey, I really don't know what to do. I don't know what to do as far as making this decision. And she said to me, which I'll never forget, she said, you know, Opal, opportunity has knocked. Opportunity has knocked. Walk through the door to find out what's on the other side. So I decided to keep the interview. I went. I can't remember the date, but the day that I went, there were about 10 other makeup artists, and we were interviewed at the same time, obviously, and we were offered a job at the end. So I knew then that it was important just to walk through the door and see where it led from working with the agency 24/7.
2: Well, I'm curious because I cannot see myself picking up, going anywhere outside of Bermuda to live. Tell us about that experience, about getting an apartment, about, you know, how was it for you purchasing a ticket knowing that you're going to go for an interview? Were you planning to stay?
3: I wasn't planning to stay. As Audrey had said to me, opportunity has knocked, walk through the door to see what's on the other side. I was going to see what the outcome would be. My intention wasn't, I'm definitely going to stay. But the funny part is, at the end of the interview, they came up and, you know, they congratulated each of the makeup artists, and they said, well, we need your social, your national insurance number. And I said, I don't have one. So they said, well, we can't work with you unless you have one. Once you get one, come back to us, and then we can offer you a job and a contract. So from there, it became, well, where do I live? And I would say to anyone that is thinking of working in the UK, it is better to have somewhere to live before you go there. And also to open a savings account, because that was a struggle after I was offered the job. I was renting weekly. And the struggle was, you'd go to the bank, but they would say you have to have a permanent physical address. I said, but how can I have that if I don't have a bank account? So in the beginning, it was renting. Not bedsit, but I think it's called an RSA. Residential service accommodation. So what happened was, the manager of the building, I said, I have difficulty opening a bank account and I need it because I now have a job here. So she said, I'll write a letter for you. So I had gone to Lloyd's, and when I went back, the manager read it and she said, this is what we're looking for. So I had been to about maybe 7 banks before I went to Lloyd's. And I don't know what she wrote in that letter, but she accepted it and said, this is what we're looking for, and we'll open the account. So from there, yeah, I think, yeah, that's the rest is history.
2: I'm still.
3: It was step by step, I would say, is how I approached it.
2: And you went by yourself? You weren't homesick?
3: I was homesick, but I enjoy living in a cosmopolitan area where it's busy. I met a lot of people working through that agency, a lot of the women I'm still friends with today. But no, I wasn't homesick.
2: Well, tell us about the interview. What kind, did you have to make up someone?
3: This one you didn't, but usually there's a trade test. They went by my portfolio, but usually in the industry, before I came back, I couldn't make the last interview for Fenty Beauty. So the trade show is to show your level of skill. So you either bring in a model, or the cosmetic company will provide a model for you to give a makeover. So someone does grade you, your work. There's the interview first, so that you can prove that you have the skill to sell, you can meet sales targets, and then you have the trade test.
2: Sounds scary to me.
3: It is a little nerve-wracking, but it's your only way of proving what your level of skill is as a makeup artist.
2: Okay, so you've worked in bridal makeup, commercial TV, if you could tell us a little bit about the difference, fashion and luxury retail. So what does genuine care also look like when you're serving clients in a fast-paced, high expectation setting?
3: Genuine care goes back to genuinely caring about customers, caring about women, any clients that happen to come into a store. It's being a good listener, listening genuinely to what the person has to say about why they've come in, what they're looking for with makeup. With skincare, it's what their next investment is. It could be a serum, it could be a moisturizer, but you do actually have to be a good listener as far as learning what the client's needs are or what it is they want to invest in with cosmetics or skincare.
2: So tell us about bridal makeup. How different is that from commercial TV or...
3: Bridal makeup is a little different because you're working with a bride and you're creating an image of what she wants to look like on her wedding day. So, I mean, that is a nerve-wracking time for women. There's all kinds of brides, but usually they have a clear idea of what they want to look like and they'll have images. So you have trial runs too. Some women will, you know, schedule an appointment where you actually do a trial run of their makeup so they look, you know, they'll know what they'll look like on their wedding day. So it's not that much different. I mean, basically, you're creating an image for a bride. Yeah.
2: I'm sitting here thinking, now I got married 40-something years ago.
3: Yeah, very different.
2: Right, and I'm saying, I didn't spend too much time. I don't know if I even had any makeup, but I do know my Aunt Valerie Simons, my mother's sister, said, I'm paying for your makeup. And on the day of my wedding, I remember it was raining and I started to cry. And my Aunt Valerie called up and she said, don't you cry. Don't you mess up that makeup
3: yes.
2: I just paid for. So I guess, you know, brides do take a lot of time to make up, but then what happens the next day when you wake up beside your husband and there's no makeup? And well, he saw you before.
3: That's right. Yes, he did.
2: Okay, so now if you're just joining us, you're listening to Magic 102.7 with me, your host, Dr. Shangri-La Durham Thompson, and I'm talking to Miss Opal Griffith on The Need to Lead. And our topic today is serving through beauty, care, and purpose. And you know, sometimes, even as Christians, even as believers in Christ, we don't stop to think about how important beauty is. And beauty isn't just the outward appearance, it's what's inside. But when you look at the outward appearance and you're satisfied with it, it boosts your confidence. It helps you to, I guess, present better. So we're looking at that, and you stop and think today about, so beauty is just for women. Well, maybe not. We'll talk about that because you said something about men's fragrance or something.
3: Yes.
2: Okay, so let's go back a little bit. You said you worked with Harrods and Suffrages, and Liberty London exposed you to diverse clients. So tell us about that. And how did serving across cultural areas deepen your understanding of beauty as well as leadership?
3: I wouldn't say, believe it or not, it deepened it, because basically when a woman does come before you, whether it's through direct selling companies like Mary Kay or at Harrods or Selfridges or Liberty London, they come in with a need, and the need is to invest in something, whether it's skincare, whether it's makeup. So you basically have to genuinely care about what it is that person is wanting to invest in, whether it's a new lipstick to help them feel good or a moisturizer. So it's the same for all women, believe it or not.
2: Yeah. Well, I see my sisters now, when I go to this funeral, they'll be whipping out some lipstick saying, oh, that color's not right with you. You need to get this color. I just put on a basic color, and they are into that. I have an Aunt Hilda Marie Romaine. Wherever we go, right after she finishes whatever she is doing, she puts that lipstick on and she takes out that mirror.
3: That's me.
2: And I'm like, what? And they told me that my great-grandmother, my mother's mother, Neva Rayner, used to do the same thing. She was always walking with her lipstick. I can't even find lipstick half the time. I use moisturizer, you know, but all right.
3: I'm the same. As soon as I finish eating, I put on lipstick.
2: Why?
3: Because for me, color lifts your spirits. It helps you to feel good. And for me, that's why it's important.
2: But I don't even look at myself in the mirror like that, so I wouldn't even know what lipstick I have on. It's the other person that's looking at me, like Shelby and Donna, saying, oh, no, you need a little orange here, a little, like, what? Okay, I let them do it. They make sure my mother has her lipstick on, so I know she'll be looking okay,
3: yes,
2: you know?
3: That's good.
2: Praise the Lord. But tell me this about the kinds of products that you sell. Do you find that they are cost-effective or cost-prohibitive? Depending on, so in terms of the clientele that you have, can anybody just walk in there and purchase something? Do people get upset about the, because I bought a little something the other day from one of the stores on Front Street, and they told me that it was $45, this little piece of something, and I was like, you have got to be kidding. And they said, oh, and it's a special, we run out. I said, well, let me get to $90.
3: That is an investment, but that is why I have gone back to Mary Kay Cosmetics. One, I know what the quality is of the products, and it is affordable for women. And my opinion is you shouldn't have to make a big investment in a lipstick, you know, a quality lipstick to look good. And I do have a problem with that, to be honest with you, where women are having to invest a lot of money. But you don't have to. There are brands that are made with quality ingredients that will nourish your lips as well as, you know, have beautiful ranges of color. But no, I don't think you should have to make a huge investment. No. There's other things to pay for, so it shouldn't be too extravagant as far as the money you're having to spend for a beauty product.
2: Well, tell us about the clients that you've worked with.
3: With Harrods, it's in Knightsbridge, so you do get a large Arab clientele. You get a large tourist clientele also. So you have people, a lot of Americans do visit Harrods. The footfall per day is 10,000 people.
2: Wow.
3: So in the summer, there's a lot of people, and at Christmas. You get, you know, the British public also, but it is a large Arab clientele in Knightsbridge. So it's a mix. It's a mix of the British community, the Arab clientele in Knightsbridge, as well as tourists from around the world.
2: So
3: Europe,
2: how many,
3: and America.
2: How many people would you say were your regular returning clients? Like, how often did they return?
3: With skincare, you'll see people every 3 to 4 months. Little longer when it comes to lipstick or other cosmetic items. Yeah.
2: So you remember these people?
3: If I make eye contact with you, yes, I do remember you. Yes.
2: All right. Okay, now you, you're training at FIT.
3: Yes, yes.
2: Right, in fragrance evaluation. That sounds unique. How does fragrance help people express confidence, identity, or emotional well-being?
3: Well, fragrance ties into people feeling good as far as, you know, the scent journey, the sensorial journey is what fragrance is. So fragrance does lift your spirits. It helps you to feel good as a woman as well as a man. It is personal. You know, there's no two people who like the same fragrance. They may, but usually they don't. It describes your personality, your personal taste. Some people only feel comfortable wearing a very light fragrance. Other people, it could be something more intense, sensual. So it's personal. It's about personal taste. It does lift your spirit. So it is tied in.
2: Well, here's the thing. I wear what everybody gives me.
3: Yes, some people do.
2: My sisters give me, I know at Christmas time I'm going to get a fragrance. And they'll say, you know, that's expensive, so you take care of that. My daughter-in-law gave me a fragrance at Christmas time. I couldn't find it. And I just recently found it. And I said, oh, let me try this. It had a nice smell. But I don't usually buy for myself. When I go, I know that there are people who like fragrances. The question becomes, are they going to like the scent that I pick out? So I usually ask the person at the, which one sells well and which one is the latest whatever, and then I'll purchase it, and they'll say, oh, that's such and such, and oh, this is expensive perfume. I don't know if it's the quality of the perfume, the smell, or the cost.
3: And you know what? That is something I'd like to touch on. There are people who are of the opinion that a quality made of a formula that is created with quality raw ingredients materials has to be expensive, and that's not the case. So you have people who think, you know, if they only when they spend a lot of money mm-hmm. on fragrance will it be a quality fragrance, a quality perfume, and that's not necessarily the case, because there are brands that create quality fragrances that are not extremely expensive. So you don't have to think I have to spend a lot of money to buy and experience a quality fragrance. Yeah.
2: All right. So training at FIT, what was that like?
3: Actually, the title of the class was the ABCs of Fragrance Analysis. And I was thinking about that coming here today. It was taught by a perfumer. Her name was Virginia Bonifilio, and she was a perfumer herself. I actually took it because I wanted to learn more about perfume formulating. So we learned about the history of fragrance, the brands, how to detect different notes, whether it's citrus, wood notes, floral notes, herbal. That's basically what it covered. So a lot of smelling.
2: So in Bermuda, where will people go to get the best fragrances?
3: Well, all of, I mean,

0: I'm like, God, how much stuff does she have?
1: Yes. For me, it's I continue to find it rewarding to help women to look and feel good. I still enjoy the transformation of giving someone a makeover, transforming someone's beauty, to see that. And I also continue to find it rewarding when women are happy with the way they look. So that's what keeps me going. And more importantly, to grow as an artist. So as a makeup artist, your goal should also be to always to continue to become more skilled than you are.
0: I don't know how many of you women out there are listening today and saying, and men who look at women and say, well, she looks really good. Or you look at them like Lou looked at me and say, ah, that was a picture taken a long time ago. So here's someone, Opal Griffith, who's telling us about the use of makeup and how makeup can make us feel. But Opal, you also worked at Yellow Rose's Rest Home. Tell us about that. And how has serving seniors shaped your understanding of compassion and care? How did that work for them?
1: Well, Yellow Rose's Rest Home was a nursing home that my mother and I ran. And I've always loved seniors. I was very close to my grandmother, so I always felt comfortable around seniors. So when we did run the nursing home, it felt natural for me. Just to be more mindful and respectful of people as they get older, to value them as people, the contributions they've made. It could be to the lives of their children, their careers. But I would say that's how it has shaped me. But, and it was funny, too, because there are a lot of funny stories.
0: Tell us some.
1: Well, some I can't tell.
0: Okay, tell us what you can.
1: Let me see. I'll have to think about it, because there's quite a few. It will come to me later.
0: Well, your mom just passed not too long ago, right? And she worked with you in the home?
1: We worked together from the very beginning.
0: Right.
1: Yes.
0: So, my condolences as well.
1: Thank you.
0: Now, working with brands like Dior, Estee Lauder, requires excellence. What leadership lessons did you learn in these luxury environments?
1: For me, it was one I had even when I worked at Harrods, which was to value and respect the people you work with. And that is important to me and continues to be important to me, which is to build relationships where people do trust you. They will work with you as a team. Basically when it comes to reaching sales targets, which you will always have when it comes to large brands like Estee Lauder and Harrods. So I would say valuing the colleagues that you work with. I wasn't in leadership roles, but I do know that's important to me. And you can achieve a lot when women do work together.
0: Praise the Lord. Now, after 6 years in London, what made you come home? And tell us about the transition, this transition, and how it has renewed your sense of purpose.
1: Well, I did come home because of the passing of my mother. So that changed a lot. So I'm still...
0: Before she passed or after she passed?
1: Yeah, I came the day after she passed. So, So I'm still adjusting and asking myself the question, which I have, what do I do now? And the question is, I still want to work with people. I still want to work with cosmetics. So I'm looking at ways to reach large groups of women as far as helping them to look and feel good. That is my focus at this time. I do know in this market you can't do it full time, so I am looking for something part-time to do also to supplement my income. But that's still my focus, to work in this industry. The rest I'm still figuring out. In reference to my mother, there's unfinished things that we had talked about doing that I feel responsible for following through with. Yes.
0: Well, you're listening to The Need to Lead. My guest today is Miss Opal Griffith. She's a makeup artist. And so I'm going to open the lines if anyone would like to call in and offer some words of, not words of advice, but to thank her for anything that she said that's made an impact on you. And maybe Opal can tell us how she is willing to reach some of you, because Opal, as you continue offering your

0: you're doing complementary makeup.
1: Yes,
0: as well, right?
1: Individuals and groups.
0: Right. Okay. So, how will this empower women, and what legacy do you hope your work will leave for the next generation? And I'll answer that after I take this call. Good morning, Magic 102.7. You're on the air.
2: Good morning to you and your guest.
0: Good morning.
2: I just would like to congratulate your guest on this interview this morning.
0: Thank you.
2: And when she said Mary Kay, you know, that takes me back years.
0: She's laughing, yeah.
2: But I appreciate her taking us back to those days of Mary Kay, because everything now is upscale, upscale, upscale. So to bring it back into affordable mm-hmm. for people mm-hmm. is very encouraging. And her whole presentation of the interview this morning, she comes over very compassionate.
0: Yes, I agree.
2: And that's what, beg pardon?
0: I said, I agree.
2: Yes, and that's what I got from the whole interview, how compassionate she is to her job, to what she does, the passing of her mother, what she did with her mother. And I heard the word compassion.
0: Yes.
2: So I just would like to thank you for having her on for such a time as this, when compassion at times is non-existent.
0: Yes.
2: Yes. So for a young person, I just like to encourage her to do what she's doing. And may God continue to bless her to be able to do what she's doing at all times.
0: Thank you so much for your call. It's much appreciated.
2: Have a good day.
0: Thank you so much, and God bless. So, Opal, yes, the word compassion comes across, and affordability as well, when she talks about Mary Kay. So tell the audience a little bit about what we're getting down to the wire now. It's 10:44, and I do have to go to the funeral across the street. But tell us a little bit about what it is like, or what it will be like, what you'd like to have done in terms of empowering women through these makeup sessions. But you're saying you're offering free makeup or complimentary makeovers?
1: What it is at this time is we have 36 new colors. So it is about giving back and helping women to look and feel good. But I do teach also. That's the approach that Mary Kay focuses on, which is teaching skincare and makeup application. Mm. So for me, it is also not only to get the feedback of the 36 new colors, it's to help women to look good at the same time as far as giving them makeovers or if they have any questions. I know it's a broad industry. Sometimes women feel intimidated about even choosing something as simple as a lipstick. They may not know where to start. And I'm happy to answer questions if someone has questions about choosing a foundation color, a lipstick, or just, you know, enjoying being pampered for.
0: Well, I'm hearing this, and this is what's coming to my spirit. You came to my house and you made me over and gave me colors, and I think we'll probably end up having to do that again very shortly.
1: That's fine.
0: But I'm thinking maybe if people put together like four or five people at their homes and came there and did a, I don't know, I mean, I think of, like you used to have Tupperware parties, right?
1: Yes.
0: So do you have Mary Kay parties where people can?
1: Yeah, I think they call them Mary Kay skincare parties now.
0: Okay.
1: But it's the same thing. You basically profile the guests before you come, so you already know what their skin type is. Mm. The foundation is best, as you know, to match on the skin. You get an idea of a look they'd like to try. So you do come with what you need as far as that person's skincare formulas and their makeup colors.
0: So would it be an idea to, or can the idea flourish in that you have people or invite people to their homes where you come in and do makeup for like four or five people? Is that
1: a
0: possibility?
1: Yes, it can start with two, and it can be as large as you want it to be. Yeah.
0: Okay, shall be done, Mama. Just four of us to come
1: My pleasure.
0: And tell us what our colors are like and all of that. I think that's a great idea. So anybody listening out there, if you'd like to get in contact with Opal, so Opal, tell them how they can contact you.
1: Okay, and I wasn't sure if it was safe to give a telephone number or an email address. Okay, so my cell number is 518-8297. Again, that's 518-8297. You can reach me via email. It's my name altogether, Opal Griffith, O-P-A-L, G-R-I-F-F-I-T-H, the number 2 at gmail.com. But I am on Instagram, so if you do type in Opal Griffith Mary Kay Cosmetics or at Glam with Opal, you'll find my makeup artist page.
0: Praise it. I think I did look at that, and I saw these women, you know, images and all of that.
1: Yeah, I do have a makeup artist website also, but that's Beauty by Opal.
0: Okay, Beauty by Opal. Everybody, I hope you have all of that stuff down. Go through it one more time, Opal. 518?
1: 518-8297. The website is beautybyopal.com. And my two Instagram pages are at Glam with Opal. And the other one, if you just type in Mary Kay Beauty Consultant, Opal Griffith.
0: Boy, there are a lot of ways to reach you.
1: Yes.
0: And hopefully this will be something that people will take advantage of. I suggest everybody, she said complimentary, right? So if you're getting ready to have an experience with a wedding or, you know, anything that's happening with you, some great event, and you want to look your best, give Opal a call and let her set up something for you. So I want to take the time right now to say thank you to Opal for joining us and reminding us how powerful it is to serve through beauty, through care and purpose. Some people don't stop and think about how the outside appearance can actually make you feel. I say I don't look in the mirror much, but when I do look in the mirror, I do want to see something that looks, you know, appealing.
1: As a woman, it is important to feel good about the way that you look. Right. It's not about being not superficial. I'm looking for another word, but it is important to feel good about the way you look, and that relates to cosmetics.
0: Yeah. Praise the Lord. So thank you again. And if you're listening today and you feel a stirring, I always give this invitation, a desire to walk in a deeper purpose and to align your life with God's calling, I invite you to pray this prayer with me. Lord Jesus, I come today seeking a new beginning. I acknowledge my need for your grace and guidance. I believe you are the Son of the living God, and I ask that you enter my heart, renew my mind, and direct my steps. Teach me to serve with beauty, care, and purpose, reflecting your love in all that I do. Help me uplift my community and honor you with my life. In Jesus' name I pray. Amen.
1: Amen.
0: And if you prayed that prayer, I welcome you into the family of God. As we close today's program, remember, leadership is expressed not only in what we build, but in how we make people feel. And cosmetics can make you feel good and make others feel good. How you make others feel seen and valued and uplifted. Beauty reflects dignity. Care, as the listener said, reflects compassion. And purpose reflects calling. Bermuda grows stronger when each of us chooses to serve with intention, with kindness and excellence. And so I welcome you to join us next week for another episode of The Need to Lead. Reach out to Opal Griffith. She's given you numbers to contact her so that we can all feel good as we go about serving and doing the work of our God. May God bless you. Have a wonderful, wonderful week with a wonderful God as I go on now to help lay my friends to rest. God bless you. Be blessed.
1: Thank you.
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3: 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A few featured guest artists will be Loretta Adderley, Sharon Brangman, Sean Herman, Olivia Hamilton, and Willard Birch. MC for the night will be Patrice Frith Haywood. 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

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Door price for those that purchase tickets at $90 for seniors and regular tickets are $100. 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A few featured guest artists will be Loretta Adderley, Sharan Brangman, Sean Herman, Olivia Hamilton, and Willard Birch. MC for the night will be Patrice Frith Haywood. 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
1: This has got to be the saddest day of my life. I called you here today for a bit of bad news. 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We've been meeting here every day. And since this is our last day together, I want to hold you just one more time. When you turn and walk away, don't look back. 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